0: A-plus rights over his 16 years in power. The police banned last year's event in the capital and the mayor was arrested for organising it. Despite sweltering temperatures, people on today's march were feeling positive.
1: People are much more optimistic right now. Like, probably it's because of the political change, but everyone is just so much more uplifted at the moment.
2: So Orban is out of power, so actually what we can feel personally that the government is more or less behind us, so we feel much more support than the last 16 years.
0: That audio from the BBC. Sport and in the Super Netball, the Melbourne Vixens have booked a grand final spot, defeating the West Coast Fever 62-51 at John Cain Arena. The defending champions will face the Adelaide Thunderbirds in next Saturday's decider in Melbourne.
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welcome to Hot, Sweet and Jazzy, an hour of music on the Jazz Spectrum. Ross Williamson with you today. In the next hour, we've got a range of mostly 2026 releases featuring some interesting voices, including the veteran, if you like, a Latin sound. Eliane Elias will be with us in a little while, and originals and standards. So plenty of entertainment coming up. We're starting off with a very interesting vocal sound. This is a group called Duchess. It's a trio, in fact. Amy Cervini, Hilary Gardner, Melissa Stilianu. And they're performing with a range of instrumentalists from a new album. It's called A Marvelous Party. And this one, well, was written by Steve Allen in 1954.

That was the Trio Duchess. Great sound there from their new album called A Marvellous Party. Look out for that. You're listening to some jazz with Ross Williamson. The pianist Emmett Cohen is riding high at the moment, appearing in many different contexts, and here's a new album released by Emmett with a range of musicians. It's called Universal Truth, and we're going to hear a Monk composition here. He's got Joe Farnsworth playing the drums, but two other very big names in the collected instrumentalists on this album. He's got George Coleman playing tenor sax and Ron Carter playing bass. So if you can attract big names like that, you're way up there. All right, on this track, which is Well You Needn't, we've got Emmett Cohen playing the piano, Joe Farnsworth drums, Ron Carter bass, and Jeremy Peltz playing the trumpet. He's the big star of this track. Well You Needn't.

0: Pianist Emmett Cohen leading the quartet there from the album Universal Truth. That was Well You Needn't, a Thelonious Monk composition. And that was Jeremy Pelt playing the trumpet. Well, time for a vocal now. And here's something from an album called Deja Vu. It's a singer called Sarah Sharp. She's from Texas, from Austin, where she's performed for many, many years. She went to the Berklee College of Music in her earlier days, so she studied seriously there. And then she went to London and learnt about jazz in that place. Came back to America, back to Austin, and apart from having kids and a husband and all that, she went on performing for many years. So here she is with a sextet. I think you'll know this tune. It was written by Duke Ellington, Harry James, Rabbit Hodges, and Don George. Sarah Sharp.
1: I never cared much for moonlit skies, never winked back at fireflies,

Oh, I'm beginning to see the light. That was Sarah Sharp from the album Déjà Vu, a 2026 release, an album that's been described as intimate and nocturnal. So there's something to look out for. Well, here's a release from May of 2026 called The Unpredictability of the Sea. It's a quartet. Jed Levy is playing tenor sax and Phil Robson is playing guitar, and they're co-leaders of this. They composed half the tunes each. Phil Robson was born in the UK, and the two of them met when he went to New York in 2015. With them, they have Mark Hodgson playing bass, and Roberto Gatto is the drummer. And I've chosen a tune written by Phil Robson. It's been described as energetic, but see what you think. Here's that quartet with Sluice.

Quartet there led by the tenor sax player Jed Levy and the guitarist Phil Robson. The album's called The Unpredictability of the Sea. It's a 2026 release. That was called Sluice. 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We make the show at the Pulse in Geelong for the Community Radio Network. To contact us, email hotsweetandjazzy@gmail.com and find us on Facebook. Another quartet now, this one led by Will Lyle. He's a bass player who's in his early 30s. And despite that young age, he's travelled through many countries in Europe and Asia, as well as the United States, although he hasn't been to Australia yet, so that's a pleasure in store for us. He's another graduate from Berkeley in Boston. He's played with a lot of bands featuring descendants of big names like Mel Torme, John Coltrane and so forth. This is a release from May of 2026. It's called The All-Seeing Eye. David Kokoski is playing the piano, Billy Drummond is the drummer, and Lucas Pino is the tenor sax player, along with the bass played by Will Lyle. And this is a tune from 1954.

Eliane Elias there performing in San Francisco at the Minor Auditorium. And that was released on her album Ao Vivo, which means live. And that was Brazil, written by Ari Barroso. Eliane Elias plays the piano. She's there with the quartet of Leandro Pellegrino playing guitar. The drummer was Rafael Barata. And the bass player was Mark Johnson, who was also her husband. Interestingly, Eliane Elias used to be married to Randy Brecker, big figure in the jazz world. The album's called Ao Vivo, released in May of 2026. That was called Brazil. Before that, we heard Will Lyle leading his quartet from the album The All Seeing Eye, and we heard All of You. Well, a guitar trio now, a trio with no drums. So this is Vladimir Redzik's trio. He's the guitarist who's from Toronto and also works in New York. Steve Ash is playing the piano and Neil Miner is the bass player. The album's called First Time Around. It's his debut album. Vladimir Redzik's. There's a lot of really well-known tunes on this. I've picked one of them. This is the Charlie Parker tune, Chasing the Bird.

Chasing the Bird, a trio there led by Vladimir Ridzik, a man who was born in Serbia and brought up in Toronto, now working in New York. That was from the album First Time Around, a 2026 release, Chasing the Bird. Well, we stay in Canada. Finding a name for the band can be a bit difficult. Not everyone likes to just name it after the leader. And here's a quintet that's called Jabfung, J-A-B-F-U-N-G. Jabfung. And when I tell you who the leaders of the band are, you'll get where the name came from. The bass player is Julian Anderson Bowes. Anderson Bowes is hyphenated, so his initials are J-A-B. And the drummer is Anthony Fung, F-U-N-G. So there's the name of the band. And this is the band's second release. It's called In Real Life, a release from May of 2026. Also in the band, we have a couple of Cuban Canadians. Canada's very much a country of immigrants, a bit like Australia. So we have Luis Tinez playing alto sax and Rafael Zeldivar is the pianist. Along with him, there's the Brooklyn trumpeter, Adam O'Farrell. So alto, trumpet, piano, bass, drums. How about that? And from the album In Real Life, here's a composition by the band. It's called Stronger Still.

Exciting sounds there from the Canadian group Jeb Fung, intriguing name. And that was called Stronger Still. That's from the 2026 album In Real Life. Well, let's round out the hour with a bit of Australian music. And this is a group called Queen Porter Stomp. Intriguing name, Queen Porter Stomp. They're from Sydney. Crystal Barica is the vocalist. Louise Horwood is playing trumpet, Rose Foster trombone, Julian Kerwin banjo, Alex Masso drums, Matt Lamb is the bass player. This is a release from April of 2026 called Beat of My Kind. And this track, 1, 2, 3, 4.

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1: Hello, I'm David Cameron. The federal government will double the penalties for tech giants who fail to enforce the under-16s social media ban. The maximum fine for breaches will increase to $99 million. The eSafety Commissioner will also have greater powers to ensure companies are compliant. Speaking to Sky, Senior Labor Minister Murray Watt says the changes will strengthen Australia's online child safety measures.
2: We're really pleased that Australia is leading the world already with our social media laws, but we want them to work even better than they are. You know, so far we've already been able to deactivate over 5 million accounts for younger people, but we know that we need to take stronger action.
1: The United States military says it's carried out further strikes against Iran in response to what it called continued aggression against commercial shipping in the Strait of Hormuz. The US said commercial vessels were continuing to transit the waterway. The BBC's Carl Nassman has more details.
3: The US military says its forces, quote, conducted additional strikes against multiple targets in Iran at the commander-in-chief's discretion. Iran was given a chance to honor the ceasefire agreement, it says, but elected not to when its forces launched a one-way attack drone that hit the MT Kiku, that's referring to a ship, this morning at 4:30 in the morning Eastern time. The Panama-flagged tanker was transiting near the Strait of Hormuz with more than 2 million barrels of crude oil. Now, on Friday, the U.S. said it had struck missile and drone storage facilities and coastal radar positions in response to a drone attack on a cargo ship that took place on Thursday.
1: The federal treasurer says the government will prepare legislation to exempt existing assets from changes to capital gains tax if they change hands through death or divorce. The issue was raised in Parliament last week. Jim Chalmers has told the ABC's insiders there'll be a second bill introduced later this year, but didn't give details.
4: That's because it'll be made clear in the legislation, David. Okay. I don't think that's a particularly contentious way to say it. We will address it. If you want to use a different word, David, we will fix it. And we'll make clear the way that we will fix it in the legislation that follows.
1: The Murray-Darling Conservation Alliance says it's not too late to protect water birds from the deadly H5 bird flu. Conservationists are calling for urgent action to strengthen and restore bird feeding and breeding habitats across the Murray-Darling Basin. It follows the detection of the virus in South Australia. Co-National Director of the Alliance, Craig Wilkins, says there's still time.
5: We don't quite know when the jump will happen across into the Murray-Darling Basin. I mean, it may have already happened. It might be months away yet. So we really think that there is definitely time to act. In fact, only around 3% of wetlands across the Murray-Darling Basin actually get the water they need.
1: South Australia Police has sworn in almost 30 international and interstate recruits today. It's part of a program that's now drawn in 200 police from outside the state to boost numbers. Today's cohort of 27 includes recruits from England, Scotland, Wales and Queensland. They'll now go through a transition program specifically for officers who already carry policing experience from other jurisdictions. Sport and the Raiders host the Dragons in the first of today's NRL matches, the Knights at home to West's Tigers. In the AFL, North Melbourne will face Essendon and Fremantle play the Gold Coast in Perth.
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14: Hello and welcome to Wellbeing. I'm Guy Murphy. Today I'm speaking with Renee McDonald, a counsellor and life coach who explores the relationship between spirituality, consciousness and well-being. In this conversation, Renee discusses a range of perspectives on health, including ideas that sit outside mainstream scientific consensus. The views expressed are her own and are presented as part of a broader discussion about spirituality and personal well-being. Listeners are encouraged to evaluate the information for themselves and consult qualified healthcare professionals regarding medical advice or treatment decisions. Thank you for joining me on the show today, Renee.
15: No problem, thank you.
14: What role does spirituality play in overall mental and emotional health?
15: In general, spirituality is important in our daily lives, more from the point of view of we are not just merely a body, like, you know, like a jumpsuit going through life. Every day we go through life, we interact with nature, we interact with our, you know, our home, our family, our loved ones. And there's a lot of proof now that there are spiritual connections even from the heart. So, you know, a lot of the research suggests we are mind, body and spirit, not merely just a mind, like a head on a stick kind of thing, or just a body traipsing through the world.
14: Yeah, absolutely. So, I mean, we can talk more about that if you'd like. So what's some of the sort of evidence that you'd point to for, you know, this spiritual component that we have?
15: Yeah, so there's a lot of new researchers and people, particularly over the last 10, 15, 20 years, that have come forward about this. So there's people like Dr. Joe Dispenza, Dr. John DeMartini. I don't know if you know the work of Dr. Emoto. There's the work of the HeartMath Institute. I kind of draw from those kinds of researchers for my discussions around where spirituality meets science. Yeah.
14: Okay. So what are some of the specific, you know, findings that these people have found?
15: Well, that we are what we think, and that whatever we think, we can then therefore create. And Dr. Emoto's work is pivotal around that. So he did experiments with water, and humans are 80% water, or just fluid, you know. But in terms of then, if we use that scientific principle, if we are 80% fluid and water molecules, then whatever we say to ourselves, we become.
14: Okay.
15: It's pretty deep, that.
14: I understand the concept, but what makes him believe that?
15: He's done experiments with water, and by talking to water, so water molecules change. If you say, I love you to the water does more amazing things with its molecules. He did it with snow drops. He did it with running water. He did it with, like, so put it under the microscope. And if you say, I hate you, water, or I, you know, or something negative, it changes and it becomes more, I guess you could say, it doesn't flow as well. So, you know, water flowing in a stream, it flows better if we speak to it. This is weird, wacky stuff, but he did all of this in test tubes and on petri dishes as well.
14: So what are some signs that a person may be spiritually disconnected or struggling?
15: When they say they are stuck, when we're stuck in our lives, that's usually connected to an inability to connect spiritually to ourselves.
14: Okay.
15: Does that make sense?
14: Yeah, absolutely. So people describing their, you know, frame of mind or their you know, their life as being stuck.
15: Yes.
14: Okay. And how do you distinguish spirituality from mental health, and where do they overlap?
15: Okay. So
16: This is an interesting question, and even goes back to what is counselling, what is psychotherapy, what is mental health. So I can describe those. I'm lucky that I've been around in my field for around 25 years now, I was trained differently to modern counsellors and psychotherapists and psychologists, where a lot of it focuses on the science too much, whereas I was trained more holistically back then. And so it gets down to, I mean, bottom line is, what is psychotherapy? Psychotherapy, I was trained originally in that practice, and psychotherapy tends to be more long-term and working on changing the psyche. That's part of the, if we break down the word psychotherapy, there's the first bit which is related to the psyche. The psyche links to the soul. It's the Greek terminology is psyche equals soul.
14: Interesting.
16: That's why psychics call themselves psychics, because they're looking into your soul. Okay, and so so I see my work is soul work with other humans. It's not merely just that I've got someone in front of me who needs help with a problem. It's what is the problem?
14: Yeah.
16: And the problem, I was advised when I was trained, the problem is never the problem. It's how we perceive the problem that often is the problem.
14: Yeah, I think that's a valuable lesson.
16: Yeah, and so if we go back to psychotherapy, so what is psychotherapy? Psychotherapy, according to etymological terminology back to the Greeks, it actually means soul healing. What does psychology mean? Soul thinking. There's a big difference between those two origins of the words.
14: Okay, interesting.
16: And, yeah. And so this is kind of why I wanted to get back to, because this is how I was originally trained, to break down the words to actually know what service I'm actually offering the world and why I don't want to be a psychologist under Medicare. So I don't get Medicare, and I purposely don't get Medicare. Otherwise, I'm boxed in and I'm stuck. And if I'm stuck, then I can't produce mind, body, spirit healing with my clients.
14: Absolutely. No, that's totally fair. And so what would you recommend to someone who is struggling to find purpose in their life?
16: Purpose itself is about what you want to do with your life that's meaningful. So purpose always links to meaning. And most people, if they're heading towards a therapist, psychologist, anyone to turn to, their research is clear. Subconsciously, someone usually is questioning the meaning of their life.
14: Right, okay.
16: So most people don't even know, oh, why am I actually going to that psychologist, or why am I going to that therapist? Well, it's usually because you're questioning the meaning in your life, but you're not even aware of that. That's the underlying driver of why you might actually be seeking therapy. And usually someone suicidal is questioning the meaning of their life, and they feel like their life is meaningless.
14: Okay.
16: This is really deep stuff. It's the stuff that we don't talk about as a society, but it's also the stuff that actually is either a driver or what's called a stuck point or a counterpoint. So we're either the driver of our lives or we're the passenger. And so we need to decide, are we driving or are we being the passenger?
14: Right, so it's basically a state of being a passenger, so to speak, is the idea of struggling to find purpose and not maybe taking conscious control of your life. Is that
16: exactly? But things like, and I want to go there, things like COVID helped us all be passengers,
14: right?
16: And so we have to learn how to have self-leadership again. Self-leadership is very, very different to turning to our government, the governments of the world, or
15: someone in, you know, local community who might be a leader. It's very different to that. Self-leadership means that you are choosing your decision in the way that you see fit at all times. Mm. Obviously, modern life doesn't always allow us for that. And so I save the answers to these questions as no judgment of anyone. But this is what the research suggests.
14: Okay. And I'm just curious, you know, you've mentioned a couple of like sort of societal phenomena, let's say.
15: Yep.
14: Where do things like, the work-life balance or lack thereof and people's attitudes towards success, the attitude towards, status and that sort of thing. Where does all that fit in today's society with our spiritual health and with these things that we're discussing?
15: So if we are turning to a doctor for our health at all times, we are not self-leading our own health journey, just as an example. This is what the research suggests in the spiritual traditions.
14: Okay. Would you mind explaining that a little bit further?
15: Yes, using that as one example. Okay. Right. So, you've got a cold or a flu. Oh, you have to go to the doctor for that. But societies in the past would write it out at home. I'm not saying for a second we shouldn't go to the doctor now, and that there are good medications and the like, but that all medications stop us from connecting to our psyche.
14: Okay. All medications?
15: All medications. This is controversial, I know.
14: Okay, so are you suggesting that we don't take medication?
15: No. Not for a second.
14: Okay, so it's a trade-off of physical and spiritual wellness in that sense.
15: 100%, 100%. You take the medication, you're going to be less spiritual. You take the medication, you might need it just to survive. That you need to know, you might continue to be stuck and be putting band-aids on your problems that actually have deeper roots.
14: Okay, what if, say hypothetically, because we've been talking about how spirituality is closely linked with mental health. I mean, your approach is obviously different to sort of the conventional approach. But I'm just wondering, like, say for instance, someone was prescribed a medication, and this is purely a hypothetical, not even particularly realistic, but say it only had benefits for their thinking, they had zero side effects. And it only had a benefit for their thinking and their frame of mind. Do you still think that that is not worthwhile because they're getting their mental wellness from a medication? Is that what the idea is here, or is it something different?
15: Yes, that's probably what I'm saying. But I'm not saying for a second that, you know, if someone's suicidal or if they need it for now, but I'm hearing regularly about GPs prescribing antidepressants when someone's grieving. That's really not good.
14: Right, right.
15: So if someone is grieving a lost loved one and you put a Band-Aid on that, you don't allow people to have sorrow.
14: Mm.
15: Okay, we're not talking about sorrow. It's not just grief and it's not just mourning. It's actually sorrow.
14: Yep.
15: And so if we're not allowing sorrow, we're slipping Band-Aids on that, and the research is clear from Brené Brown's work that when we forebode joy and we also slap like medications on capacity to feel, we limit joy and we limit our capacity to have sadness too. So we're limiting our emotional range.
14: Okay. I mean, yeah, that seems fair enough, honestly. Basically, essentially the concept here is to avoid medication unless it's entirely necessary another approach or any other approach isn't particularly feasible.
15: Yes, absolutely. So it's not for a second am I saying don't go to your doctor, because I think that's really important. We have to go to doctors when we need it and allow, you know, broken arm, you know, car accidents, those kind of things. But I think we're going to medication first too frequently, and it's affecting all of our psyches.
14: Yeah, I think that you might be onto something there. I think that, I do definitely. Yeah, I mean, I think that there's, you know, benefit to modern medicine, but I think that the things that you've said definitely have some truth to them, and that, you know, we do use medicine sometimes as like a crutch almost, when we might not necessarily need it. So, yeah, that's absolutely fair enough.
15: If, just using as an example, if cavemen and people before the 20th century could survive without medication, why do we need it all the time? These are the kind of questions I ask myself, and sometimes we talk about in therapy with my clients. I'm not talking about being dangerous. I'm not talking about not doing the right thing. I'm talking about challenge the status quo sometimes in your thinking, and then you will then get leadership and self-leadership over your own life.
14: Yeah, absolutely. No, I think that it's important to be flexible in your thinking, and that, you know, science can, I mean, I think that science is very important as well, but I think that, you know, there are different approaches for different people, and people are going to figure out that, you know, and the more that you explore things and are different ways of thinking and that sort of thing, the more that you can make your own informed opinion. So I do think that's important.
15: Exactly.
14: You're listening to Wellbeing. My guest today is Renee McDonald, a counsellor, psychotherapist and coach. How does a person's sense of meaning influence their wellbeing?
15: Yeah, this is a really good question. I like your question here. If we go to the research of the existential psychotherapist, there's a lot of research in this area. So your sense of meaning links deeply with your sense of purpose and your sense of passion about your life. You're going to be happier if you have a sense of meaning and a sense of purpose, and they go hand in hand. So I'll just give you an example. Yeah. So the person who might lose their loved one, and, you know, I helped people in my earlier career with this. Some of them lost loved ones through, you know, road accidents and the like. And then they join, you know, a road accident support group, but then start their own podcasts or other things like this. A lot of people do this kind of stuff now. It's that you're using some kind of a pain situation or painful situation that you've had in your life, grief, loss, trauma, whatever it is, and then you're making it mean something both to you and others. And I think that when we do that as humans, we connect better to other humans when we've got this sense of meaning.
14: Absolutely. So in terms of how that meaning fits in with, you know, well-being as a whole and that sort of thing, how does that sort of tie into...
15: I want to break it down to a number of different things, because I've done a degree in coaching as well as counselling and psychotherapy.
14: I can
15: talk about the life coaching angle of this, and I think it's important.
14: Sure. Yeah, absolutely.
15: So the life coaching angle, and anyone of your listeners can look into this and help themselves like straight away, is look at the life wheel. So there's something called the life wheel, and you can just look it up online or Google in your images area and print out the life wheel. It's proven through research. If you have the life wheel in front of you and you keep up just looking at that life wheel and assessing your day-to-day life based on the life wheel, you will have a better life. So we've got about 7 or 8, sometimes 10 different areas of our life. So that's spiritual life, that's physical life, that's community life, it's relationships, it's fitness, finance, those kind of areas, yeah? And so the more balanced, so it's not just about life and work balance, it's actually about holistic balance that creates better meaning and also substance and depth of character in your life.
14: Okay. I've actually never heard of this life wheel. I'm just having a look at it now. So I can see that there's 8 dimensions by the looks of things, and there's, you know, a sort of scale of 1 to 10.
15: Yep.
14: How do we evaluate our, like, where do we put things on this wheel, and how do we evaluate what's going on in our lives, and where should we be optimally on these things in terms of 1 to 10?
15: Yeah, yeah, yeah.
16: all great questions. But say, for example, if you have terrible relationships with your family, then you might be somewhere between a 1 and a 4 in family. Just as a side note, there's a lot of different life wheels on the internet. So some of them have 7, some have 8, some have 10.
14: Oh, okay.
16: So, and some of them separate social with family. And yeah, so because I've mm-hmm. done a bit of the research in this. So what I would say is you want to be over a 5 in all of the areas of your life. That's okay. The ideal.
14: Right, yeah? Right. So clearly this is a self-reflection tool.
16: Yes.
14: So, yes. But how do we make that judgment about yep. where we are? Are there yep. indicators in these domains yeah, or like is it just a feeling based thing or
16: it's a bit of both. So you can do it by your own almost personal research and experimentation on yourself. So for example, if you know, most people know this about themselves, you know you're not exercising enough, you might be only a 1 or 2 in your physical fitness area, yeah,
14: mm-hmm.
16: but if you're training 3 or 4 times a week, you might be more like a 6 or a 7 or an 8, depending on how hard you train.
14: Yep.
16: You're effectively giving yourself a score, of course, and so it's not an exact science. But most people know, oh, yeah, in my work I might be a 9 or a 10, but then in my fitness area I might only be a 5 or a 6. But that's still okay. You have more balance in your life if you're a 5 or more in all of those areas than if you're like a nothing, a 0 to 4. But it's more about your sense of connection with all those different areas of your life as well.
14: Yeah, absolutely. I think it seems like a useful tool. It's kind of, I think anything that involves self-reflection is yeah. beneficial, and like, you know, staying yeah. touch with yourself and that sort of thing. To me it seems like almost a journal without the elaboration and you know yeah. Wordy depth yeah. that is, which can yeah. be challenging for some people. Like I'm yeah. not as I don't journal a lot because of yeah. you know, for that very reason. So it does seem like a good tool in that regard.
16: Yes, yeah, so a lot of life coaches use this tool, and I use it when I do coaching, whether I do business coaching with other practitioners, which I do as well, or whether I do life coaching with someone coming to me for life coaching, or even some of my therapy clients, I use it as well. It's a good tool for anyone to use, and so your listeners can do this and not necessarily have to pay a life coach like hundreds of dollars, just for the privilege of getting this tool. But if you feel like you can't keep track, that's when to seek out therapy or a coach. Because what it also can do when you go to see a coach or a therapist, you can then use this tool as a marker about, okay, I'm not doing so well in these areas, I need to work on this. And sometimes it's about having an accountability partner, and good therapists and good coaches can be that accountability partner to say, okay, how are you going with your family at the moment? What would you like to keep working on? How are you going in regards to your fitness? How are you going in regards to your finances? So it's not only self-reflection in the kind of therapy and coaching environment, it can be used as an accountability, almost like a marker tool.
14: Yeah, yeah, absolutely. No, that's fantastic. I just want to learn a little bit more about life coaching. It's not something that I'm particularly familiar with. So what is the role of a life coach in someone's life?
16: Yeah, great question. Life coaching is different to therapy in that life coaches are actually meant to get you results. Therapists don't actually have to get you a result at all.
14: Right, so what kind of results are people looking for when they go to a life coach?
16: So I guess I'm even using that as an example before when we were talking about the life wheel, yeah?
14: Mm-hmm.
16: And that I then have strategies immediately that I can then say, let's look at this, and then we shine a light on things more in life coaching. So usually someone coming to a life coach has to not be in active trauma or active grief or active DV.
14: Right, okay.
16: So you usually find someone coming to a life coach should or is best to not be in a really traumatic situation in their life.
14: Okay. So it's about, rather than fixing an underlying mental health issue. It's more about helping someone who is already in a good place to truly like flourish and you know achieve their whatever their whatever their goals are. Does life coaching work? Does it focus on more the short term, say within you know the next 5 years, or is it you know as is it more about you know looking further than that into the future?
15: Oh, it can be any or all of the above, but usually life coaching is about present and future more than the past.
14: Okay. Interesting.
15: Yeah. Therapy will look at the past in order to get you a better present. Life coaching usually looks at the present and moving you into the future.
14: Yeah, okay. What daily practices do you find most effective for nurturing spiritual well-being?
15: Yeah, I have a daily practice of... It's like a spiritual intention setting and meditation that I do every day.
14: So mindfulness type practices?
15: It's probably something way beyond what you would consider normal mindfulness.
14: Okay. So what exactly are you referring to when you talk about meditation?
15: Okay. So in the yogic tradition and even in the Christian tradition, there's a lot of knowledge about in the kind of these kind of large religious movements, they regularly talk about meditation in kind of, you know, both Christianity, Buddhism. It can go even well beyond just the standard, you know, mindfulness about minding your mind and noticing your thoughts and being in under meditation. What I came across years ago was a concept called Sankalpa. And Sankalpa is actually, it's like a concept of saying, I am. And this sounds like really simple, but it's really profound. You could, you know, slot it into the life coaching area because it's about future posting yourself.
14: This has been part one of two of my chat with Renee McDonald, a counsellor and life coach who explores the relationship between spirituality, consciousness and well-being. Thanks for listening. I'm Guy Murphy and all of us at Wellbeing wish you well.

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7: 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If you like your science fresh, interesting, uncluttered, unprejudiced and relevant, join us for the next half hour and enjoy the sensation of your mind expanding as we pour it into your brain. My name's Lachlan Watmore, and in this edition, we'll look at magnetite crystals which might have been made by Martian microbes, a few points on the fine cuisine of bush tucker, a short history of craniometry, which is the obsolete science of measuring brain size to estimate intelligence, how to catch a cricket ball, and electronic sniffing through an artificial nose. With such a huge program, what can I say except Adam Mark will now take a walk in the Black Forest.

A possible vaccine for Alzheimer's disease has been given further support following two recent studies at the University of Toronto and the University of South Florida. Following last year's finding that a vaccine to the beta amyloid protein helped reduce plaque formation in a mouse model of Alzheimer's brains, the current studies have concurrently shown that mice administered the same beta amyloid vaccine performed better in spatial reference memory tasks over longer periods of time than unvaccinated mice. The teams of researchers both used the Morris Water Maze test that involves rats swimming to a submerged platform. The trials involved moving the submerged platform daily to test short-term memory and the other to keeping the platform in place and testing over other periods of months. What these studies provide is a behavioral link between the pathology of plaque formation and learning and memory deficits observed in an animal model of Alzheimer's disease. There is hope that results from these particular studies may eventually lead to a human vaccine for Alzheimer's disease. Good news! Astronauts can now drink beer in space. New Scientist reports that researchers at Delft University of Technology in Holland have developed a specialized beer keg that is truly out of this world. Since traditional beer dispensing mechanisms relied on the fact that carbon dioxide was needed to be forced into beer to produce that familiar bubbling amber liquid, this would not work in the world of zero gravity, as the beer itself floats in the keg, and if used in the conventional manner, would get as much beer as carbon dioxide, not a palatable solution. What the scientists have done is use a flexible membrane within the keg containing the beer. What then occurs is that the air is pumped into the keg between the barrel wall and the flexible membrane to force the beer out. Once this space-age keg was prototyped, a study was then conducted in an aeroplane that simulated zero gravity. The plane, nicknamed Vomit Comet, reached a certain height and free fell, giving 30 seconds of zero gravity pouring time. The result of this study was perfect tennis ball-sized balls of beer. The only problem now facing the scientists are easy ways of finding a doner kebab at 3 a.m. in the far reaches of outer space. The dance club DJ of today may be soon a thing of the past. Dave Cliff, an artificial intelligence researcher at Hewlett-Packard in the UK, has developed a sequencing and mixing program that converts digital sounds into the club mix produced by its human counterpart. A study by New Scientist pitted Dave Cliff's computer DJ up against top English DJ Jesse Rose. Each had a 30-minute set using the same tracks to an audience in a club. The sample group of 72 partygoers had to then choose between which set was the human or computer mixed set. The results of the study found that 37% of the punters could not tell a difference, except a certain subset, an expert panel of other DJs, were not fooled by this electronic trickery and are currently not seeking other employment outside of this. And that's all.

0: I'm feeling better already. That was Adam Mark with the news. And this next feature is dedicated to a lady who used to stroke my head a lot. It's entirely understandable that people have tended to equate big brains with high intelligence. Look at the relative size of the human brain to those of other animals. We appear to jump off the scale in the expression of cranial capacity versus body weight. Our mental faculties certainly appear to be greater than those of other animals. We can reason, apply logic, and think in the abstract, which even chimpanzees cannot do. Therefore, taking that argument a step further, it would be logical to assume that people with big brains would be more intelligent than those with small ones. The measurement of the skull and its contents is called craniometry, which had its heyday in the 19th century. Craniometry turned out to be one of the great schools of biological determinism, which basically states that a person's social status and economic fortune are the result of his or her genetic inheritance. In other words, people born smart will become rich and powerful, while those not so blessed will find their station in life further down the socioeconomic scale according to their mental endowment. Craniometry, as you can imagine, seemed to be the answer that racists and sexists had been looking for in order to quantify and therefore justify the lower social status of non-white people and frequently white women. If it could be proved that people of small status were simply occupying their natural social niche, then upper-class males could live their lives free of guilt and feel entirely justified in crushing rebellion from below. In the rigidly stratified society, which was 19th century Europe, a vast majority of people had their station in life fixed from birth. It was almost natural that researchers, despite the best of intentions, would make their conclusions before measuring a vast array of skulls of various ethnic groups. To a 19th century observer, it seemed obvious that blacks and women were inferior and that surely the craniometric data would indicate this. As a result, craniometry, despite diligent, honest measurements of cranial features, is a classic example of people's prejudices governing their observational criteria and analysis of data to produce a socially comfortable conclusion that could well be a load of crap. The most famous craniometrician of the 1800s was the Frenchman Paul Broca. A surgeon by trade, he founded the Anthropological Society of Paris in 1859, the same year that Charles Darwin published On the Origin of Species. There had been many craniometricians before Broca, but they had come before the theory of evolution had been espoused and therefore had addressed the subject from a creationist standpoint. I would like to concentrate on Broca because he regarded himself as both a liberal and an evolutionist and therefore appears an unlikely bigot. Broca lived in an age when scientists were intoxicated by numbers. He himself was careful, honest, and meticulous in the laboratory, and his measurements frequently went to several decimal places. Despite making prior conclusions himself, he admonished his students to leave their hopes and prejudices at the door and draw their conclusions from the numbers, which was gross yet unconscious hypocrisy given Broca's already drawn conclusions. Broca's motivation for studying skulls can be summed up in his own words. In an article published in 1861, he claimed that
1: "The great importance of craniology has struck anthropologists with such force that many among us have neglected the other parts of our science in order to devote ourselves almost exclusively to the study of skulls. In such data, we hope to find some information relevant to the intellectual value of the various human races."
0: Note that Broca says relevance to the intellectual value. He is stating that intellectual values have already been arrived at and that craniometry is setting out to prove them. He is not leaving his prejudices at the door at all, despite later stating that
1: "It is an axiom of all observational sciences that must precede theories."
0: Broca, as mentioned, was a faithful technician and used great care when generating data. He filled skulls with lead shot to assess their volume. The lead shot was then poured into a measuring cylinder to get a measurement. He also measured the dimensions of many skulls with respect to the relative sizes of different cranial parts. High intelligence was supposed to be indicated by a larger forebrain and smaller hindbrain, so Broca set out to show that non-whites and women had smaller frontal lobes than white men. Later, he addressed a different set of criteria, that people with long faces and slightly elongated skulls are smarter than people with squarer heads. At almost every step, Broca found himself in highly embarrassing situations where his data were at odds with his assumptions, and only fancy theoretical footwork could get him out of it. For example, when addressing cranial volume, Broca found that most Asians have larger capacities than Europeans. He sidestepped this by saying that some lowly individuals have big brains, but all people with small brains are lowly. He pointed to measurements of Africans and Native Australians and modified his argument, saying that brain size may not be the ultimate measure of intelligence, but was certainly significant. Broca also ran into trouble when advocating elongated skulls as the mark of intelligence. It turned out that black Africans and native Australians have the most elongated skulls. Once again, Brocken neatly avoided embarrassment by stating that African and Australian elongation were due to the enlargement downwards of the hind brain in these groups, that their forebrain was still small, and therefore they were inferior. Despite Brocken's fancy footwork, craniometry did not survive the 19th century. With so many contradictions and socially unacceptable data, the measurement of the skull and its contents was finally rejected in favour of mental tests as an intelligence indicator. Brocker should be given credit at this point for a separate achievement. He was one of the first to suggest the localization of mental processes within the brain, and to this day, a portion of the brain which enables the formulation of speech is called Brocker's convolution. To conclude, here is yet another example of a prior conclusion reached by the manipulation of criteria and data. It's not exactly what you would call objective science.
2: Hello, this is David Bellamy. Honestly, it is. My favourite animal is sea otter, and my favourite community science show, what else but Discovery?
0: With a sensational summer of cricket upon us, Adam Mark has dug up the latest research on the science of cricket. Yes, thank you, Tony. We also know that Jimmy Adams and the West Indian cricket team are always big Discovery listeners when touring, so this one's for you boys.
1: Yes, well, thanks for that, Locke. Well, I don't know about you guys, but this summer I've been ensconced on the lounge watching cricket. Haven't missed a ball at all this summer. And, well, as I have way too much time on my hands, I was sort of thumbing through the latest and greatest in science and came up with the following pearlers from the world of real science. That means it's stuff that's been published. And basically, these are some hints that I think the West Indians can take into the following matches coming up. First of all, a study by Totterdahl in the Journal of Applied Psychology has found a link between catching moods and hitting runs. What they did is they actually got players from two professional cricket teams to put pocket calculators on their person during a 4-day cricket match and to rate themselves three times a day. What happened from there was that the associations between the average of teammates' happy moods and their other players' moods were then measured. They found that the associations were independent of hassles and favourable standing in the match. Mood linkage was greater when players were happier and engaged in collective activity. I think that's a lot of the bum slapping and the high-fiving and the hugging after wickets, I think, was a major point of that one. So, and actually they found that the older members of the team were also a lot more happier than the younger members because they felt more part of a team. I guess that's one for you, Jimmy, and especially Courtney Walsh coming through there. The next big one is the big difference between the white cricket ball and the red cricket ball. A group at Scott Kingsbury Bennett from UK have found that alterations in the equipment and technology of professional cricket have found that the white and red ball are used between one-day cricket and test cricket. They wanted to know, is there actually a difference between the catching behaviour of these professional cricketers under different lighting mechanisms? What they got was five male professional cricketers, and they got 60 cricket balls and threw them at them, 10 red, 10 white each time, under different luminance levels, ranging in luxes from 571, 1143, and 1714 luxes. Balls were projected from a ball machine at 20 metres per second, about 45 miles per hour, over a distance of 8.4 metres to the subject's dominant side. Catching performance was measured using an established catching scale, either they caught it or they dropped it. Movement initiation times for each hand were also calculated for each trial using a motion analysis system. Data was submitted to separate two ball variances. No significant effects were found from this. It didn't matter what the light was and it didn't matter what type of colour balls were. Therefore, it was concluded that the changes made to ball colour and light conditions in professional cricket were not detrimental to catching performances. I think the West Indians have a case there. The next one I found out was the aerodynamics of a cricket ball. What this paper did in the Journal of Wind Engineering and Industrial Aerodynamics found that if you actually got a cricket ball and you dodged it up the side of it, you found that magnitudes of 1.4, 1 and 0.4 newtons respectively changed the speeds at which a ball flew. At air velocities above 20 metres per second, the lift force increased with increasing airspeed being weakly influenced by the vertical seam angle. Basically what that meant was when the ball flew through the air at very slow speeds, it moved. At 10 metres per second airspeed, the side force began to increase steadily with airspeed for seam angles up to 70 degrees. At 80 degrees, the side force direction reversed due to the sudden movement of the separation point on the surface of the ball. Roughening one side of the ball increased the force, but delayed its reversal at 80 degrees seam until a marginally higher velocity was reached. When topspin was applied to a smooth ball, the lift force increased almost linearly to the negative direction, but there was no resultant side force. When a roughened ball was spun, the negative lift force was constant via airspeeds over a range of rotational speeds. I guess this actually gives credence to the Pakistani ball tampering, that if you can dodgy up a ball, you can get more wickets. So that leaves us today with the cricket research, and it's back to you, Locke, in the central commentary position.
0: Yes, thank you, Adam. That was Adam Mark there with the latest in the science of cricket. We're always very happy to hear from Adam. And you're listening to Discovery, the national science show. We'll be right back.

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We're brought to you across Australia on the

0: We have lots and lots of scientific tidbits, a mega smorgasbord of more science yet to come. Here's Tim and Gia.
1: Australia's social native bees are stingless and a great source of delicious aromatic bush honey, say CSIRO researchers. The honey is sweet, but the most important reasons for people keeping hives of native bees is for conservation, according to CSIRO entomologist Dr. Tim Hurd. Native bees are important for pollinating native plants and are especially useful in areas where bush regeneration activities are underway, says Dr. Hurd. The CSIRO is also interested in native bees for crop pollination to complement the important role played by European honeybees. The CSIRO's aim is to increase the overall number of species available for the purpose of pollination. Using a native bee species for crop pollination and as a source of food is also a positive move for the bees themselves, as clearing bush for farming has caused them to vanish from many areas. In fact, using a natural resource like native bees may ultimately ensure their protection. Our native stingless bees are low maintenance and are especially suited to family life in the suburbs. In fact, CSIRO research showed that 56% of native stingless beekeepers kept their hives in suburban backyards. They have an affection and affinity with these attractive creatures, says Dr. Herb, and are now finding that stingless bees can be kept in hives and can be propagated. Dr. Hurd and his colleague Dr. Anne Dolan have recently completed a review of native beekeeping in Australia, which will provide a valuable historical baseline for this rapidly expanding industry. Native bees are adapted to life in the tropics, where there are always flowers around, and the winters are shorter and more mild, so they only produce small amounts of honey. Dr. Hurd points out that wild honey harvesting can harm the colony. You can do a lot of damage to nests in the wild by removing the honey, and honey should only be harvested from native colonies kept in box hives and only at certain times. 15 years ago, there was no native beekeeping industry in Australia, but this has turned around in recent times and has the potential to become an important cottage industry of the future.
2: Now here's a bee gathering pollen. Pollen is the dust that's on flowers, you know, and it packs it away on its hind legs. Here's a hind leg with the pollen packed on it. It's like a basket of hairs there, and it's very ingenious. Now, if you watch those bees going in there, you'll see. See that one going in? With its hind legs packed with pollen. There goes another one. You can really see them if you stand near the entrance of a hive and watch the bees go in. Those that have the pollen will really stand out. Of course, going from flower to flower covered with pollen this way, the bees help to fertilize our blossoms, and so we get our fruits and berries. Bees are very useful to farmers. Now the lower part or brood chamber of the cell is a very busy place as eggs are being laid by the queen and the workers are rushing around. Here the professor is going to try a little stunt. That's sugared water there, and of course a bee will find it sooner or later, and the sugared water is something they love. It saves them trouble in making honey. And the professor marked that bee with white on its back. Now we'll follow the bee to the hive. There it is, going right in the middle of the throng there. And it has fun.

0: of Liverpool published the results of research carried out over months in a pub in central Liverpool. They found that men flaunt their mobile phones in public as if they were lekking, a technical term for animal behaviour referring to the habit of males to gather together and compete through vigorous displays. The more other men were nearby, the more likely men were to start flaunting their phones. Lysette said this is typical of a lek. Now, a new study led by Dunbar has found that women are more likely to seek relationships with show-offs and risk-takers. Dunbar and his colleague Susan Kelly asked 60 women to rate the attractiveness as potential partners of men who were described as daredevils or helpful or neutrally. The researchers chose daredevil behaviour because it's a common type of showing off. For example, says Dunbar, men are more likely to take risks crossing the road if there are more women nearby. The women said they were more likely to get involved in both short-term and long-term relationships with men who took risks. And when men were asked to predict how the women would choose, they got it dead right. Showing off does work, and men know it, says Dunbar. It's depressing. The research didn't actually include a description of a man showing off his phone in the latest study. Dunbar says, I don't think women are bowled over by this kind of gadgetry as such. I assume it has more to do with flaunting it.
1: The New Scientist reports on an old obsession of mine, nasal research. Only this time it's not a real nose, it's electronic. The Z-nose, or actually as it's American, perhaps I should say the Z-nose, is the first electronic nose accurate enough to be approved by the US Environmental Protection Agency, or the EPA, which is the National Pollution Watchdog. Its manufacturer says it can be used to sniff out pollutants in everything from plastics and perfumes to foodstuffs. To identify the chemicals in the sample, the Z-nose uses fast chromatography, which separates them according to their chemical and physical properties. Different chemicals emerge from the chromatography unit at different times. The key to Z-nose sensitivity is a device called a surface acoustic wave detector, which detects these chemicals and measures their concentration. It's based on a piezoelectric crystal with a complex electrode at one end that generates ultrasound waves on the crystal's surface. Another electrode at the far end detects the waves that have passed across the surface. Chemicals that emerge from the chromatography unit are momentarily absorbed on the surface of the detector crystal. This causes small but significant changes in the tone arriving at the detector electrode, which indicates the amount of chemical presence. So this machine is actually using sound to tell you about smell. The information is then packaged by software into a distinctive, easily recognizable odor profile called a vapor print. So vision is coming into this as well. Ken Zeiger, who oversees production of the Z-nose, says it has already proved its worth among Californian winemakers, sniffing out trichloroanisole, a chemical given off by moldy corks that makes wine taste musty. TCA doesn't come up very often, but when it does, it's a big problem, according to winemakers in the area. Food producers often employ sniffing panels of 7 or 8 people who try to detect anything amiss in their product. The Z-nose could do this job in a far more consistent way and could also spot odours too faint for humans to detect. Besides which, a panel can tell you it's there, but it can't tell you how much is there.
2: I feel so jolly after that. If you've enjoyed what you've heard in this edition of Discovery, or if you have any questions or comments, we'd very much like to hear from you. And that's all from Discovery, the National Science Show for this edition. Contributing to this edition have been Gina Satori, yours truly Lachlan Watmore, Adam Mark, Tim Bailey, and the fabulous Mr. Ian Wolfe, with Gina providing technical support. 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Hope you enjoyed that, Mama, and I miss you. 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
4: Hello, I'm David Cameron. The Federal Opposition says the Iranian embassy in Canberra should be shut down completely. Labor expelled the nation's ambassador last year, saying the regime was supporting some anti-Semitic attacks in Australia. Speaking to Sky, Liberal MP Julian Lisa says the current Middle East conflict increases the risks.
5: I think we have to ask ourselves why the embassy is open here anymore, given that it is a potential source of terrorism against our own people.
4: Shark-spotting drones will monitor some New South Wales beaches from dawn to dusk. Premier Chris Minns has announced his government will invest an extra $34 million in a major scale-up of drone coverage across beaches in Sydney and along the state's coast.
6: No one can promise a shark mitigation program that can guarantee that there will be zero encounters with sharks. We can't do that today, we couldn't do that yesterday. But our plan here is to reduce the risk for swimmers and surfers in New South Wales beaches.
4: The Federal Treasurer says the government will prepare legislation to exempt existing assets from changes to capital gains tax if they change hands through death or divorce. The issue was raised in Parliament last week. Jim Chalmers has told the ABC's insiders there'll be a second bill introduced later this year, but didn't give details.
7: That's because it'll be made clear in the legislation, David. Okay. I don't think that's a particularly contentious way to say it. We will address it. If you want to use a different word, David, we will fix it. And we'll make clear the way that we will fix it in the legislation that follows.
4: The Murray-Darling Conservation Alliance says it's not too late to protect water birds from the deadly H5 bird flu. Authorities have confirmed the detection of bird flu in South Australia. Now conservationists are calling for the restoration of bird feeding and breeding habitats across the Murray-Darling Basin and the removal of avoidable threats. Co-National Director of the Alliance, Craig Wilkins, says urgent action must be taken.
8: We don't quite know when the jump will happen across into the Murray-Darling Basin. I mean, it may have already happened. It might be months away yet. So we really think that there is definitely time to act. In fact, only around 3% of wetlands across the Murray-Darling Basin actually get the water they need.
4: At least five people have been injured after a car was driven into Shoppers on a busy street in London. Scotland Yard says a 35-year-old man has been detained. Counter-terrorism officers were initially involved, but the incident isn't believed to be terrorist-related. Hobart's Dark Mofo Arts Festival has set a box office record with 100,000 tickets, bringing in $5.8 million. 60% were bought by interstate and overseas visitors. Tasmania's Tourism Minister Roger Yench says tens of thousands stayed an average of just over five nights in the state.
9: Some a lot more, which has been fantastic. It's a massive draw card. And a tremendous return on investment for Tasmania and all the sponsors who have invested in Dark Mofo in Hobart.
4: Sport, and in a new six-year deal, Queensland will host an Anzac Day Bledisloe Cup rugby match between the Wallabies and the All Blacks. The state will host matches in 2027, 29 and 2031, with New Zealand to host every other year. The state government says the deal with Rugby Australia strengthens Queensland's push to be a major events capital ahead of the 2032 Olympic and Paralympic Games.
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10: It's 4 minutes past 12, and you're back with 2MCE in the Central West right now. The forecast for the rest of today, 28th of June, a cloudy afternoon with a high chance of showers in the east of the region and medium chance elsewhere with light easterly winds. Temperature right now in Bathurst is hovering around 12 degrees, and in orange 10. And in those two centres, Bathurst can expect a maximum of 15, orange around 12. And there will be rain on the horizon for most of the week, with at least light showers on most days. And on Wednesday, things might get a little more serious in the umbrella department. We'll see how they go. That is your forecast.
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Hello, hello, Bruce Cameron with you for another program of folk music here on 2MCE. This is Come All Ye. Today, I'll open the program with a piece of music that is so newly recorded that it's not on an album yet. This is a promo single, I think you'd say, from a fiddler by the name of Maura Sean Scanlon, who, on the recommendation of my colleague, fellow folk presenter Roger Hargraves here at 2MCE, sent a lovely email with a couple of attached sound files, and this is one of them. Maura Sean Scanlon with John Doyle playing guitar. Yes, that John Doyle, very good guitarist and bouzouki player. Not the H.G. Nelson rampaging Roy Slaven part of John Doyle's existence, different John Doyle, and Duncan Wickle playing five-string fiddle, cello and bouzouki on an album that's due to come out in a couple of weeks called Rule of Three. This is Princess Nancy.

0: fiddle player Maura Sean Scanlon with Princess Nancy, John Doyle playing guitar, and I think Duncan Wickle may have been wandering in and out there with a five-string fiddle as well. More from her in the weeks to come when her first album is released in a few weeks. Now, do you remember the Chad Mitchell Trio? If you do, then you're older than you look. Chad Mitchell Trio were quite big in the 1950s. Chad Mitchell decided they were so big that he'd wander off and become a solo artist. And the remaining two members of the Mitchell Trio thought that's a silly name for a group with only two people. So they invited a very young and unrecorded singer named John Denver to replace Chad Mitchell. They became the Mitchell Trio, and they recorded some rather interesting songs.
1: Is there a clavern in your town?
2: In your town?
1: If not, then why?

0: that right?
1: The ladies' auxiliary is meeting tonight.
2: Cause the clan's collected so much cash that now, by gum, we're rich white trash.
3: Now we've heard it said our leadership's not qualified to lead. Well, I'm telling you that just ain't true. Why, three of them can read.

0: and the ropes, cause we use them every night.
1: Now when Congress calls you, don't get stuck. Just start confessing and pass the buck.
2: The Clud blames the Claxton.
0: The Claxton blames the Kleagle.
3: The Kleagle blames the Grand Imperial Eagle.
2: The Eagle blames the Wizard.
0: The Wizard blames the Dragon.
3: The Dragon takes the blame, but he's just bragging.
1: Now we're

Those tunes are called Germans. Well, they're not called Germans, that's the type of tune they are. Mairead Nemoine and her late husband Frankie Kennedy there from a very early album of theirs called Kjol Adui. Germans are similar to barn dancers, but with an extra step in them, they wrote. And they used to be particularly popular in Donegal, where those musicians came from. Well, where Mairead Nemoine came from. Frankie Kennedy, I think, was also from Ulster, but the other side of the border, Northern Ireland. Now, I think I'll play another one from the same album, this time a song called Jisa Joratori, or something like that. Anyway, a poet falls in love with the brown-haired girl at a wake, of all things. Which seems unlikely, but there you go.

So now you know the burning properties of various types of wood. Danny Spooner and Duncan Brown from an album called Labour and Toil, both expatriate British people. Well, one Scottish, one London. Lived in Australia for quite a while. We heard all about oak and larch and pine and poplar and birch and what else? Holly, ash. Anyway, that was a poem, or maybe Honor Goodhart wrote the music as well. I don't know. Anyway, a poet, Honor Goodhart, must have done a lot of research during winter, burning all those logs. Like that song. Danny Spooner and Duncan Brown. You're listening to 2MCE, the Central West of New South Wales. We're on 92.3 on your dial in Bathurst, 94.7 in Orange, and we're streaming to the world on 2MCE.org. Follow us. Here's another Irish band. We heard the beginnings of one Irish band with Mairead na Maoine and Frankie Kennedy. There's another one. This is Clannad and title track from one of their early albums, Cranall. Although this not from that album. This is from a live album recorded at Christchurch Cathedral. And I think I've just turned it off. I can fix that. Oh dear, excuse me.

Cran Ull, the apple tree, from the group Clannad. Now, time for a featured album, I think, on Come All Ye. Water from the Well is the name of the album, and it's been around for a long time. It was recorded in the year 2000. It comes to us from The Chieftains, and I've sort of bypassed The Chieftains on the program lately, not for any philosophical reasons, just there's been lots of other stuff to play. The Chieftains grew out of earlier ensembles, Kilturi Cullen in particular. Paddy Maloney, who played Eelan pipes and tin whistle and a little bit of accordion, kind of led the way with the Chieftains. Derek Bell played harps and harpsichord and piano, a bit of timpani. Sean Kane, fiddle. Martin Fay, fiddle. Kevin Conniff, baron and vocals. And Matt Malloy on flute for this particular album, Water from the Well. As was often the case with the Chieftains, they invited guests to come and participate on particular tracks, but not on this one. This is Lots of Drops of Brandy.

And opening our featured album today, a set of tunes going under the collective title of Lots of Drops of Brandy. And Drops of Brandy was the tune we heard at the top and the tail of that track. The Chieftains, Water from the Well, an old album of theirs, as they all are these days, unfortunately. The group hasn't reformed after the death of Paddy Maloney some years ago. And a few of the others have passed on as well, before and after Paddy Maloney. But we'll give it a run today and play a few more tracks from that, just to bring us all a little more joy from the Chieftains. Fine band. You're listening to Come All Ye. Here is a song from Isla St. Clair. That's a singer, not a location. Isla St. Clair, her album, or she features on an album called Scotland, The Music and the Song. This is the Sheehan Road. It was composed by Ian McCalman, and it is a song of leaving, as so many songs from the west of Scotland are. So the Sheehan Road exists, and it goes through Fort William, just in case you want to go and check it out.

Very moving song, composed by Ian McCallman from the group The McCallmans, sung there by Isla St. Clair, The Sheehan Road, a song of leaving. We'll play another one now. This is an even more maudlin dirge, this time from Somerset, about economic migration and unsatisfied desires. This is Rob Harbron and Emma Reed. And first of all, we'll hear De Unst Bridal March, which comes from Shetland, but then the song that really it's a bit heavy, but because it's kind of English, it doesn't come across as miserable as it might. It's called Master Kilby.

Song called Master Kilby. Got a little bit raunchy there towards the end, didn't it? And the piece of music with it is Da Unst Bridal March. Shetland tune. Rob Harbron singing there on an album he recorded with Emma Reid called Flock and Fly. We'll speed things up a little with a return to the featured album called Water from the Well. This is the Chieftains with a song. The singer is Kevin Conniff, helped by an Irish man named Frankie Lane, not to be confused with any other Frankie Lane you might remember from cowboy songs in the 50s.

Kevin Conniff with Frankie Lane from the featured album by the Chieftains called Water from the Well. Jack of all trades, of course, that song. Much recorded, much loved song. You're listening to Come All Ye on 2MCE, Community Radio in the Central West, on your dial 92.3 in Bathurst, 94.7 in Orange, and we stream to the world via 2mce.org. You can find us. Also, this program and some others from 2MCE are available as listen on demand sometime after they go to air live. You go to 2mce.org and press a couple of buttons and you'll find listen on demand. A quicker way to find this program, listen on demand, go to the website of this program, which is Come All Ye, one word, comeallye.com. Same deal, a couple of clicks and you're there. From Denmark, five sheep, four goats.

0: From Denmark, the Danish String Quartet. However, it wasn't all strings, was it? There was a little bit of brass creeping in there. A tune apparently quite well known in Denmark, so well known, in fact, that anybody who plays it has to kind of jazz it up a bit. And that's what they did, the Danish String Quartet, with their version of Five Sheep, Four Goats, from an album called Woodworks.
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0: a song composed by Ola Bell Reed, who was an Appalachian folk singer from first part of the 20th century and mid part of the 20th century, I guess, to be fair. Sung there, or led, by Fred Pryback and the band Coyote Serenade. I've endured. And where do they come from? Yes, of course. Where else would a cowboy band come from? Tasmania. The album called Coyote Serenade. Now, I think we might hear from Emily Slade, and I think I'll play two tracks because the first one's pretty short. Both tracks are from her album called Shire Boy. Emily Slade has a distinctive voice, and I quite like it. She composed this song. It's called Fox and Vixen, and then an instrumental that she certainly did not compose, Carolan's Concerto, composed by Turlo O'Carolan.
1: Johnny Boy's a midnight stroke through the trees and o'er the water, up the bank and to the quarter, where the lords and ladies dance. Stalk him down in shady hollow till he spy a deer to follow.

often heard played on harp. Not there, that's Carolan's concerto, Carolan's concerto. Turlough or Carolan, blind Irish harper from the end of the 17th century. But there we heard Emily Slade, English singer, guitarist. Two tracks from her album Shire Boy. That, of course, was an instrumental, which she played on guitar. Before that, a song she sang and composed, Fox and Vixen. You're listening to Come All Ye. Two tracks now from the north of Australia. 40 Fathoms by Seaman Dan, and then the late Ted Egan, Back to Broome.

a couple of songs with slight purling references there. Back to Broom by Ted Egan. And before that, Seaman Dan and 40 Fathoms, both from an album called Perfect Pearls. Next on Come All Ye, another track from the featured album. This is called the Donegal Set. And we'll hear Willie's single. That's as in single tune, not Willie's unmarried again. Willie's single, King of the Pipers, and the Glen Road to Carrick. And the chieftains for this track are joined by most, if not all, the group Altan. Mairead Namwini playing fiddle. And we've already heard Mairead Namwini on the program. Before Altan came into existence, she recorded an album called Kula Dwi with her late husband, Frankie Kennedy. Well, he wasn't late husband when he recorded it. But when they were Altan, they were Mairead Namwini on fiddle, Kieran Tourish, also fiddle, Dermot Byrne playing accordion, Kieran Curran playing bouzouki, and Dahi Sproul playing guitar with the Chieftains.

The Chieftains, of course, with a fine guest lineup there, the group Altan. So the tunes were Willie's single, King of the Pipers, and The Glen Road to Carrick, probably all arranged by Sean Keane, one of the two fiddle players in the Chieftains at that time, Martin Fay being the other one. And in Altan, also two fiddle players, Mairead Nimuini and Kieran Tourish. So you might have had four fiddlers going for it with those tunes, and I think it sounded great. More from the Chieftains before we leave the program today. Right now, a song that James Fagan has been singing with his family for more than 20 years. It's called Miles Weatherhill. And here he is with his wife, Nancy Kerr.

Well, let that be a warning to you. A song called Miles Weatherhill, sung by James Fagan, and fiddle from Nancy Kerr. Our old friends Felpayu joined the program now from an early album called Tierra. This is Verinha.

0: The track is called Verinha from Fel Payu's early album called Tierra. Next one comes from Tom Russell, an album called Old Songs Yet to Sing. He's recorded this a number of times. It's a song he wrote about fighting cock.
1: Uno, dos, tres.

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He had one eye rolling crazy in his head. He'd fought 100 fights, but the last

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Ah! 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Yes, the money's on

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What? Then the signal it was given, and the roosters rose together far above the sand. El gallo del cielo sunk a gaff in the Zorro's shiny breast. They were separated quickly, but they rose and fought each other 37 times. And the legends say everyone agreed Del Cielo fought the best.

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And they say that Zaragoza screamed a curse upon the bones of Pancho Villa.

I don't know why they make that noise. Anyway, that's Tom Russell, one of his fine songs, Gallo del Cielo, which I guess means rooster of heaven. Win some, you lose more. That's the story, isn't it?

Scottish, mostly a cappella female group called Stairhead Gossip. I've played quite a bit of their music over the years. That one, of course, an American song, Wagoner's Lad, on an album called Stirring It Up. Here's a group called the Hoover Uprights. They called themselves the Hoover Uprights just for the hell of it. They didn't really think about it all that much. And once they became a bit better known, they were a little concerned that the Hoover vacuum cleaner company might take umbrage at them using the name. However, the company didn't, and in fact, I think put them in some of their ads. So, from the album known for their reputation, here are the Hoover Uprights, and give me back my 15 cents.

15 cents. Makes a difference, you know. It all adds up. That's the Hoover Uprights. From an album called Known for Their Reputation. Final one, or maybe not a final one. We might end the program with one from the featured album. But anyway, this is another from the Chieftains. They call it the Kilfenora Set. And it's a bunch of tunes associated with a Cayley band from Clare, the Kilfenora Cayley band. And joining the Chieftains for this track, Michael Kelleher playing fiddle, Tommy Peoples playing fiddle. I didn't know he was in the Kilfenora Cayley band. Seamus Hines playing flute, and Mary Corcoran on piano.

Yeah, rather odd song, don't you think? That's from a group called Merry Hell. Yes, Merry Hell. Anthems to the Wind, the album, The Butcher and the Vegan. And now, the late, great John Prine.

reason he just dressed that way. Brown necktie and a matching vest and both his wingtip shoes. He built the closet on our back porch and put a penny

John Prine with a song from an early album of his called Souvenirs. Grandpa was a carpenter. John Prine, one of the first musical, well, from the folk country type area, one of the first victims of the COVID epidemic. Passed away some years ago now, but fortunately he'd recorded a lot. That's just about it from me. I'm going to play one more from the featured album to take us out today. This is the Dubliners, and I'll tell you again who they are because they're quite important in the scheme of things. On this album from the year 2000, they were Paddy Maloney, Derek Bell, Sean Keane, Martin Fay, Kevin Conniff, and Matt Malloy. And as usual, there were lots of guests on the album. People, I think, quite enjoyed playing with the Chieftains and getting exposure that way because they were good. So I'll leave you with, as I said, another track from them. This is simply called the Dingle Set because it's from that part of the world. So thank you for listening to Come All Ye today. We'll do it all again soon, I hope. And if you haven't enjoyed the music, don't tell anybody, for heaven's sake, because that'd be awful. Here we go, Dingle Set.

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2: 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It is therefore with a great deal of pleasure that I declare open officially the 2MCE Orange Translator.
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10: Good afternoon, everyone. Welcome to Sunday Afternoon's Country Music with Chris Tobin. Great to be back. Get your chair ready, get your coffee and sit yourself down and we'll go through memory lane together and remember those songs that tell the stories, the ones we love to hear over and over again, but I'm not going to play them over and over again today. I'll pick some different ones today. But let's just relax on a cold Sunday afternoon. And don't have to think about nothing, just the music, just the song, where it's going to take you. And in a little while, I have two special guests today. I have from the Bathurst Country Music Club, Liz and Michael. They're going to entertain us for a little while. Michael's wife, Kim, has come, but she's not allowed to sing. I'm not allowed to sing. Bill's not allowed to sing. It's not fair, but we'll let Liz and Michael sing today. It is their time. So don't go anywhere.

0: on air.
1: Oh, you can say from Portland.
0: Well, my special guests have arrived, courtesy of the Bathurst Country Music Club. That would be Miss Elizabeth Hutchison, from all the way from Portland. It's cold down there today, was it?
1: Yes, it was.
0: Yeah.
1: Very cold.
0: And Michael Siege, all the way from Bathurst. You had to travel a long way, didn't you, Michael? Oh, dear, oh, dear. And we're just going to get... Well, Michael's been on before, as he said today. We know a lot of Michael's history. Not all of his history, but a little bit of it. But Elizabeth, now tell me, born, where were you born?
1: In Portland.
0: In Portland. Yeah. Born and bred in Portland.
1: Yes, born and bred in Portland. Still living there.
0: Yeah, must be something right down there for you, Will.
1: Yes, it is. It's lovely.
0: It's a very friendly place, isn't it?
1: Yes, Portland? It is. It's a really good place to live.
0: Yeah. And who started you singing?
1: I started singing at school. In the choir.
0: Okay.
1: And I sang a few times in the concerts that they had at the school, at Convent School, St. Joseph's School in Portland.
0: They were good days with the singing, weren't they?
1: Yes,
0: like, you know,
1: yes.
0: Fun days. Yeah. Okay. And who would be your favourite artist?
1: I like Willie Nelson.
0: Yeah, a lot of people like Willie.
1: Yeah.
0: He tells it the way it is, doesn't he?
1: Yes, he does. And he's still going.
0: He never went out of fashion, Willie Nelson?
1: No, he hasn't, no.
0: Oh. Elizabeth performs at our muster and does us proud every month, and also her and her partner Bill, they help us set up at the muster and pack up if we need them, and Bill runs around picking up the cups and saucers, and they just love to come to the musters, and we love to have them at the musters. Now, Elizabeth, you've travelled around, and you still are travelling around a little bit to places, and little birdie tells me that when you're stay overnight, they have sing songs?
1: Yes. We go to different places to the festivals, and I sing there at the festivals. We've got one in September at Mildura.
0: Oh, lovely.
1: Yeah.
0: And where else have you been like that?
1: Oh, all over Queensland singing.
0: Oh, really?
1: Yeah, Victoria.
0: See, obviously.
1: And at the caravan parks as well.
0: Get-togethers there, they'd be good nights.
1: Yes, yeah, they are really good nights.
0: And when you go back to those places, some friends come back with you, like, that you meet again?
1: Oh, yes, yeah. We've been going to a lot of them for many years, and we're always happy to see our friends again.
0: Nice.
1: You know? And they come up and visit and stop with us, you know.
0: Oh, lovely.
1: From Queensland and from Victoria.
0: Have so a sing-song with
1: and you. From Tasmania as well.
0: Oh.
1: Yeah.
0: It's like Michael. Michael, you travel around to places and have a sing-song, don't you?
2: Yes.
0: So where do you travel to, like? As Liz, or...?
2: When we've done our trips around Australia, we've really done it all around.
0: Oh.
2: You know, no particular place, wherever it just happens. We had a good one up in Yowa, didn't we? We're in Yowa Caravan Park and discovered a few musicians and just gathered under the NX and we got into it.
0: If it's not a real question, where is that town?
2: That's northwest of Cunnamulla, up in the scrub.
0: Cunnamulla fella.
2: Yeah, up from there. Yeah.
0: Oh, okay. Yeah, it'd be lovely to get back to... And you go to some of the places that Elizabeth goes to and...
2: Well, Elizabeth, she invited us to Mildura a couple of years ago and we went with them and we loved it. So we've been going back there ever since. We're heading
0: lovely.
2: There again.
1: Yeah.
0: It's a lovely look forward to.
1: Yes, yeah.
0: So in September.
1: Yes.
0: It'll be a bit warmer then too, won't it?
1: You sit
2: overlooking the Murray River, playing your music, looking at the Murray go by.
0: Oh,
2: that's absolutely
1: beautiful.
2: Fantastic.
0: Mm. Well, I'll be just here looking at the... My husband said I go over the ocean every day. I go over the Denison Bridge with a bit of... There's not much that much water under it anymore, is there? But anyway, if he thinks I go over the ocean, well, so be it. All right, well, now tell me, what would you like to sing first, Elizabeth?
1: Up on the Roof.
0: Okay.
1: It's a lovely song.
0: Mm. Who's the artist on that? Doesn't matter.
2: Carol King.
0: Oh, okay. Yeah, she's good. Yeah.
2: Yes.
0: Well, when you're ready, Michael, you guys take it away.
2: Okay.

0: Lovely. Up on the roof. I wouldn't like to be up on the roof today, though, would you? Now, you've lost your nerves. Elizabeth, you're rough and running. And I wonder what they've got next for us. You're listening to 2MCE 92.3 here in Bathurst, 94.7 in Orange. And it's Chris here for the Bathurst Country Music Club with my special guests, Elizabeth and Michael. And the next one they're going to sing is called...
1: Crazy.
0: Crazy. I think we're all a bit crazy sometime, aren't we, Miss Kim?
2: Yes, we are.
0: When you guys are ready, we'll be crazy.

0: was beautiful, Elizabeth. Soft and gentle and absolutely beautiful. Hope she wasn't singing it to us, so telling us we're crazy. Did you want to go straight into a next one, or do you want to have a break for a second? Or
1: I will have a break.
0: Have a break for me. Yeah. Okay, I'll just...
1: Thank you.
0: 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Right.

We are back now with Elizabeth and Michael, and the next song is called Many Reasons. When you're ready, guys.

0: Oh, that was beautiful, guys. What a beautiful words in that song.
1: You're up there. Oh, at least that was beautiful, Don. Oh.

0: 1. Okay, back with my special guests, Elizabeth and Michael. Now, Michael, what's your next song, Michael?
1: Well, I'd like to sing an old song called Shortening Bread.
0: Right.
1: And the reason is that when I first started being taught music, it was by the nuns down at the cathedral. And this was a special song because I was picked to sing this and go down to the old Masonic Hall and join the Estedford.
0: But that made your day.
1: Yep, yeah. So I've not forgotten that.
0: Oh, okay. Well, yeah. Let's hear Shortening Bread
1: Shortening
0: from
1: Bread.
0: Michael Siege.

There we go. Michael Siege, accompanied by Elizabeth Hutchison with Shortening Bread. Now, I'll put a song on while you're

0: Righto, Michael, what have you both got for me next?
1: Oh, well, this is a little song that I wrote about an incident that happened coming back from music practice over at Candos. So we normally travel through, Wattle Flat, Safala, over to Ilford that way.
0: Yeah.
1: So it's called the Moggy Song.
0: Okay.
1: While driving down by Agden Hill,

0: What a happy song. Well done, guys. Hey. So Michael can pick it up anywhere and just run with it, eh?
1: Mm-hmm.
0: Good boy. Do you want another one now or do you want a break?
2: Yeah, I'll
0: do another one. Okay. You're listening to 2MC 92.3 here in Bathurst, 94.7 in Orange. And you're listening to Elizabeth Hutchison and Michael Siege from the Bathurst Country Music Club. And don't forget, the next muster is coming up very soon on the 12th of July from 5 p.m. at the Bathurst RSL Club. And you will hear more of Elizabeth and Michael at the muster. Stay tuned. Here we go. What have we got now, guys?
2: This one's called Boy, It's Cold in Bathurst.
0: Oh, did you write this one too, Michael?
2: Yeah.
0: Okay.
2: Oh, boy, it's cold in Bathurst. I heard.

0: Amazing. Getting better and better, isn't it? It's getting better and better.
1: Did great.
0: Oh,
1: you he writes some great songs.
0: Yeah, and you sing them to perfection with him. Did you want to have a little break, or you want to? You're ready to go.
2: Could I? I do write things just off the cuff, as you can tell by these songs.
0: Oh, yeah.
2: But I wrote one this morning. No music. I've just written the words, and this is how the songs come about. They just come from the words.
0: Okay.
2: So do you mind if I just read out this one that I wrote this morning?
0: Of course I don't mind. Don't be silly.
2: So this is where the songs come from. This is how they start. While fishing down near Bruinbun, I hooked onto a whopper. It left a wake as it pulled the line right down to the stopper. It tail danced and tossed its head and crossed the water hole, went up the bank to take a look, and then headed straight for me. I wound in the slack as fast and quick as ever I could be. When it turned, there wasn't much line between it and me. It clapped on the pace and lifted me to barefoot speed, you see, and up and down the waterhole we went, just him and me. He tried to throw me in the turn, shanghaied me towards a tree, then jumped a log and skipped over a rock to get rid of me. But I hung on for precious life right up until the end, when we did a stand-up landing and laid exhausted near the tree. I sized him up. Boy, what a catch to show off at the pub. I only had my Holden ute, but he wouldn't fit in the tub. But I left such a mighty fish, should be allowed to swim free. So I helped him back into the river, and off he went with glee. I couldn't wait to brag about my catch, like all good fishermen do, back in the bar where most of the fish always grew and grew. But the boy said, "That's just a whopper," and moved away from me. But the whopper that I knew is still swimming wild and free.
0: We're lucky we got you here today. You could have had a grizzly end there, couldn't he? You know, that's amazing. Thanks for sharing that. Yeah.
2: So Bruinbun, that's the Macquarie River. So it's just about fishing down the Macquarie.
0: Well, thanks for sharing that.
2: It's all right.
0: So did you want to break, or you just want to keep going?
2: So well, to finish off that little lot, I'd like to do another song. And this one...
3: What is it?
2: 30. So this one was... done by Troy Cassidaly.
0: Okay.
3: River Boy. Yeah.
0: River Boy, is it?
2: River Boy.
0: River Boy.
3: Yeah, River Boy.
0: Here we go, Elizabeth and Michael with River Boy. We are getting entertained so well, aren't we, Miss Kim and Bill? Yeah. We're not going home for quids.

0: Elizabeth's just getting in the swing of it now. She's not leaving. And Elizabeth, you made a lovely comment a minute ago. You said you really enjoy going to the musters.
1: Yes, yes, I do.
0: What do you enjoy most about the musters?
1: Well, the people there and everybody's friendly, and you get your turn up to have a sing, and Michael and I go up there. He plays the guitar, and we just enjoy ourselves, you know.
0: It's a fun place.
1: It's a fun place, yeah.
0: It's a safe place. It's $2 only at the door.
1: Yes, that's right.
0: As we say, what are you going to get for $2?
1: Yes, you know? That's right. You get all these people up singing. It's just lovely.
0: Yeah, and it's... like you said, it's family friendly, isn't it?
1: Yes, yes, yeah.
0: And you can bring the children, as long as they don't run around wild on the dance floor or anything, you know, they're very, very welcome. And Barry runs a fantastic

0: Now, Michael, before we do the next song, will you tell me something about the Portland Nursing Home?
1: Yes, well, Liz...
0: Liz can tell me, whoever.
1: ...has introduced us over there, and we play there once a month.
0: Oh, but they love yous.
1: Yeah, they're always... Don't they, Liz?
2: Yeah, they love us.
1: They want the dates put up on the board.
2: Yeah, and we play songs in, like, our era and their era.
0: Yeah.
2: And they thoroughly enjoyed it.
0: And they're rocking in their chair sort
2: of thing. Yeah, they know. They sing along if they know the words. Yeah, it's really good. Or they clap, you know. So it's really, really good.
1: They're all sitting there lined up when we turn up to set up.
2: Yeah.
0: But you're bringing happiness to them, aren't you?
2: Yes.
0: You know?
2: Yeah.
0: Oh, well done, guys. That's lovely of you to do that.
2: Yeah.
0: All right, Elizabeth, you're going to sing Rhythm of the Rain.
2: Yes.
0: Take it away when you're ready.

0: beautiful, Rhythm of the Rain. And next, I think we might have Crazy Arms.
1: Yep, that's right. Yep.
0: When you're ready.
2: And the Bodrum.
0: And as I said before, don't forget the next muster is coming up on the 12th of July from 5 p.m. at the Bathurst RSL Club. If you go down at 4:30, you can put your name on the whiteboard if you're going to perform from 4:30 on. We can put it down. If you can't come at 4:30, you can't come then to put your name down. Things happen, but if you come down at, when you come at 5, you put your name down then. So don't forget, it's all happening on the 12th of July, the Bathurst Country Music Club's muster. Crazy Arms from Elizabeth Hutchison and Michael Siege.

0: Now, Liz, just tell the audience what you were doing there playing. What were you playing?
1: Playing the Irish bodhrán. It's like a drum, and you've just got a stick and you tap it onto the skin of the bodhrán.
0: Lovely, yeah. Very effective. Suit
1: I've been playing that for a long time.
0: Well, there you go.
1: For
0: you
1: different want...
2: Sounds good, doesn't it?
0: It does. Sounds amazing. Would you like to have a break, have a drink for a minute?
2: I'll do one. No, keep it.
0: You want to do another one first? Yeah. I'll just play a couple of ads for a moment.
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0: Now, Michael, explain to me what you're going to be doing next.
2: Well, seeing that Liz has got that bodhrán there, we might do just a bit of a song on the harmonica with the bodhrán. Click go the shears.
0: Okay. Stay in your chair, Kim. Don't be up dancing around, right?
5: No.

0: Right, and Michael, you're going to introduce the next song for us?
1: This is just a song that I've written about my grandfather, who was a steam engine driver at Bathurst all his life.
0: Right, huh?

0: Wow. I love the ones that tell the stories like that.
1: No worry.
0: Okay, what do we got
1: He
0: next?
1: Was really good. Well, that's all we've got.
0: Oh.
1: Liz would like to do it.
0: We want to do another one.
1: Oh, wait.
2: I don't know.
3: It's not a matter of anything. Let's put it on.

0: haven't heard that one before. Lovely. Hey.
1: Okay.
0: What are we up to? Michael's got it organised. Look at this. What is?
2: Number nine.
0: Yep.
2: Here we go.
0: What's the next one?
1: So the next one is another one of my songs. Used to play in the at the dances at Running Stream in my younger days.
0: Okay.
1: So this one is called The Running Stream Hall. And we still play there.
0: Yeah, I know.
1: With the Bushrock Band.
0: I was waiting for you to say that.
1: From Cairndos.
0: Yeah.

0: Beautiful. While you're there, Mike, tell us about Bushrock.
1: Oh, that's just a...
0: It's a band you're in.
1: Yeah, it's a band that I'm in. There's six of us, and all from over Candos way, and we just folk and bush music and a bit of light rock and roll.
0: Yeah, good.
1: And we don't play too often, but we just do enough jobs to keep us all busy. We practice every Monday and keep pretty tight, and it's a...
0: You're obviously enjoying it.
1: Yeah, it's just an enjoyable thing. We have a lunch every Monday and a yarn and
0: Kim tell, would like that, wouldn't you, Kim? Yeah.
1: Tell jokes and practice our music. It's just
0: good. You need to do
1: a music thing.
0: Yeah, you need to do that.
1: Yeah.
0: All right, what he's got next?
1: Liz, have you got another one there?
0: I'll put a song on for a second.
1: Okay.
0: You're listening to 2MCE 92.3 here in Bathurst, 94.7 in Orange. Hope you're enjoying the afternoon. Listening to Elizabeth and Michael from the Bathurst Country Music Club.

0: We are back with the lovely Elizabeth and the lovely Mike. I thought I'd better be fair and say that too. What do you got for us now, guys?
1: Under the boardwork.
0: Oh, yeah, that's a good old favourite.

0: Those old songs never go out of fashion. Never, never, never. All right, surprise me.
1: Oh. So this is another one of my little ditties.
0: Okay.
1: And it's called The Gecko.
0: Oh, yeah, The Gecko, yeah.

Okay, for the lovely final song, they've picked a special one. They're both going to sing together. Elizabeth Hutchison and Michael Siege. Take it away, guys.

0: What a song to finish on, guys. Well done. It has been an absolute delight to have you both up here. Really has.
1: Thank you, Chris.
2: Thank you. Thank you,
1: Chris. Very much for having us.
0: No, it's a pleasure. Always welcome at my studio, okay?
1: Yep.
0: And have a great time when you go to Mildura.
1: Yep.
0: But we'll see at the muster first, won't we?
2: Yes. Yeah, we've got another muster, which is good.
0: Yeah.
2: Before we go.
0: Yeah. But no, it's and the ones you wrote, Michael, too, they all tell stories, which is what the people want to hear, don't they?
2: Yes, they do. He's very clever man.
0: Yeah, about your grandfather or the whatever, you know, people, or your trip home and, you know, things like that. People like, obviously when he just touches a pen, he can write.
2: Yes, that's right.
0: You know?
2: Yeah. He just hears something and that's it.
0: Gets in his head and he's got to do it till it's done. And Paul Kim's just got to sit back and listen, how was that? Kim, beautiful. Thanks, Michael. Can we go to bed now? Can we have dinner now? You know, you had writer's cramps. But Bill, thanks for being such a delightful audience. You and Kim, you didn't say boo. You weren't they well behaved?
2: Yes, both well behaved.
0: But we wouldn't have expected anything less, would we? But no, as I said, always welcome. So you will get up again. I'd love to see you again. All right.
2: Yes.
0: Yep. Take care and drive home very, very careful.
2: Yes. Thank
0: Bill
2: you.
0: And Liz, you guys don't have to go too far, but you know.
1: Thank you, Chris.
0: Go and get yourselves a nice drink now.
1: Yep.

0: their wives behind as well. Let's get away. Just go fishing.
1: I have told this story before, and I will tell it again. Back when I was about 13 years old, I knew two chords on the guitar. A chicken G and part of a D. And we had a little three-piece band. We thought we was hot stuff. And it was three other guys. They had a little band. And so one day they asked us to be part of their band because we was going to back a guy up on Saturday night. Said his name is Lefty Frizzell. Said he ain't very good. We're going to have to carry him. I thought, man, ain't no problem on that. And we did. We backed the old boy up, and he wasn't very good. But he divided the money up after the show, and we made $3. I thought, this is a big time. Who needs Lefty Frizzell? Shoot. He wasn't very good anyway. About 3 years later, I was listening to the radio, and I heard the disc jockey say, ladies and gentlemen, here's going to be the hottest thing in hillbilly music. And this is a song that Lefty Frizzell was singing.

Rod Brasfield says it's kind of hot tonight, ain't it? Chuck, cross-tune that guitar there for just a moment. We've heard from the fiddle, which is a symbol of country music, and I want y'all to hear one of the best guitar players in America right now, ladies and gentlemen. This is normally a fiddle tune played on a fiddle. We're going to get Chuck to cross-tune that guitar there and do a little thing. Here's Chuck Jennings and the Black Mountain Rag.

everything went like I planned it. Really put on quite a show. In my heart I felt I could stand it till you walked with your grip

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3: 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Special hi to Sissy and Ron. Hope you're doing well.

face. 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

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She was sick with famine fever and could not keep up. 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

0: cold, of hunger, of the toxins of a whole history. But her feet were held against his breastbone. The last heat of his flesh was his last gift to her.
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2: Hello, I'm David Cameron. The Federal Opposition says the Iranian embassy in Canberra should be shut down completely. Labor expelled the nation's ambassador last year, saying the regime was supporting some anti-Semitic attacks in Australia. Speaking to Sky, Liberal MP Julian Lisa says the current Middle East conflict increases the risks.
3: I think we have to ask ourselves why the embassy is open here anymore, given that it is a potential source of terrorism against our own people.
2: Shark-spotting drones will monitor some New South Wales beaches from dawn to dusk. Premier Chris Minns has announced his government will invest an extra $34 million in a major scale-up of drone coverage across beaches in Sydney and along the state's coast.
4: No one can promise a shark mitigation program that can guarantee that there will be zero encounters with sharks. We can't do that today. We couldn't do that yesterday. But our plan here is to reduce the risk for swimmers and surfers in New South Wales beaches.
2: The Federal Treasurer says the government will prepare legislation to exempt existing assets from changes to capital gains tax if they change hands through death or divorce. The issue was raised in Parliament last week. Jim Chalmers has told the ABC's insiders there'll be a second bill introduced later this year, but didn't give details.
5: That's because it'll be made clear in the legislation, David. Okay. I don't think that's a particularly contentious way to say it. We will address it. If you want to use a different word, David, we will fix it. And we'll make clear the way that we will fix it in the legislation that follows.
2: The Murray-Darling Conservation Alliance says it's not too late to protect water birds from the deadly H5 bird flu. Authorities have confirmed the detection of bird flu in South Australia. Now conservationists are calling for the restoration of bird feeding and breeding habitats across the Murray-Darling Basin and the removal of avoidable threats. Co-National Director of the Alliance, Craig Wilkins, says urgent action must be taken.
6: We don't quite know when the jump will happen across into the Murray-Darling Basin. I mean, it may have already happened. It might be months away yet. So we really think that there is definitely time to act. In fact, only around 3% of wetlands across the Murray-Darling Basin actually get the water they need.
2: At least five people have been injured after a car was driven into Shoppers on a busy street in London. Scotland Yard says a 35-year-old man has been detained. Counter-terrorism officers were

0: initially involved, but the incident isn't believed to be terrorist-related. Hobart's Dark Mofo Arts Festival has set a box office record with 100,000 tickets, bringing in $5.8 million. 60% were bought by interstate and overseas visitors. Tasmania's Tourism Minister Roger Yench says tens of thousands stayed an average of just over five nights in the state.
1: Some a lot more, which has been fantastic. It's a massive draw card. And a tremendous return on investment for Tasmania and all the sponsors who have invested in Dark Mofo in Hobart.
0: Sport, and in a new six-year deal, Queensland will host an Anzac Day Bledisloe Cup rugby match between the Wallabies and the All Blacks. The state will host matches in 2027, 29 and 2031, with New Zealand to host every other year. The state government says the deal with Rugby Australia strengthens Queensland's push to be a major events capital ahead of the 2032 Olympic and Paralympic Games.
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0: 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I'm Callan Murray with the latest. 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
1: Hello, I'm David Cameron. The Federal Opposition says the Iranian embassy in Canberra should be shut down completely. Labor expelled the nation's ambassador last year, saying the regime was supporting some anti-Semitic attacks in Australia. Speaking to Sky, Liberal MP Julian Lisa says the current Middle East conflict increases the risks.
2: I think we have to ask ourselves why the embassy is open here anymore, given that it is a potential source of terrorism against our own people.
1: Shark spotting drones will monitor some New South Wales beaches from dawn to dusk. Premier Chris Minns has announced his government will invest an extra $34 million in a major scale-up of drone coverage across beaches in Sydney and along the state's coast.
3: No one can promise a shark mitigation program that can guarantee that there will be zero encounters with sharks. We can't do that today, we couldn't do that yesterday. But our plan here is to reduce the risk for swimmers and surfers in New South Wales beaches.
1: The Federal Treasurer says the government will prepare legislation to exempt existing assets from changes to capital gains tax if they change hands through death or divorce. The issue was raised in Parliament last week. Jim Chalmers has told the ABC's insiders there'll be a second bill introduced later this year, but didn't give details.
4: That's because it'll be made clear in the legislation, David. Okay. I don't think that's a particularly contentious way to say it. We will address it. If you want to use a different word, David, we will fix it. And we'll make clear the way that we will fix it in the legislation that follows.
1: The Murray-Darling Conservation Alliance says it's not too late to protect water birds from the deadly H5 bird flu. Authorities have confirmed the detection of bird flu in South Australia. Now conservationists are calling for the restoration of bird feeding and breeding habitats across the Murray-Darling Basin and the removal of avoidable threats. Co-National Director of the Alliance, Craig Wilkins, says urgent action must be taken.
5: We don't quite know when the jump will happen across into the Murray-Darling Basin. I mean, it may have already happened. It might be months away yet. So we really think that there is definitely time to act. In fact, only around 3% of wetlands across the Murray-Darling Basin actually get the water they need.
1: At least five people have been injured after a car was driven into shoppers on a busy street in London. Scotland Yard says a 35-year-old man has been detained. Counter-terrorism officers were initially involved, but the incident isn't believed to be terrorist-related. Hobart's Dark Mofo Arts Festival has set a box office record with 100,000 tickets, bringing in $5.8 million. 60% were bought by interstate and overseas visitors. Tasmania's Tourism Minister Roger Yench says tens of thousands stayed an average of just over five nights in the state.
6: Some a lot more, which has been fantastic. It's a massive draw card. And a tremendous return on investment for Tasmania and all the sponsors who have invested in Dark Mofo in Hobart.
1: Sport, and in a new six-year deal, Queensland will host an Anzac Day Bledisloe Cup rugby match between the Wallabies and the All Blacks. The state will host matches in 2027, 29 and 2031, with New Zealand to host every other year. The state government says the deal with Rugby Australia strengthens Queensland's push to be a major events capital ahead of the 2032 Olympic and Paralympic Games.
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14: We've seen multiple structures dismantled. We've seen key positions removed that had Aboriginal and Torres Strait Islander people in them. And so there's a growing concern about exactly who is advising the government when it comes to Aboriginal and Torres Strait Islander affairs, or if they're even bothered with it.
15: We see that how many, government services, housing, healthcare can impact upon the situation of our communities, often negatively, and that then our communities are increasingly, under watch then from child protection services. And we're sort of saying, look, if you're going to reform the system, let's look at the system with a really big picture lens. Let's look at all of the issues that are going on and not just focus on the removal of children.
16: Hello and welcome to Weekly News in Review. You just heard some of the stories we've been following this week. I'm Harrison Peterson, and before we continue, I want to acknowledge the traditional owners of the land and acknowledge elders past and present. There's a campaign to remove Indigenous people from leadership roles within the Queensland government, according to the state's opposition. Public servants within the halls of government are referring to the trend as Project Invisibility. The failure to replace outgoing Indigenous members of the state's two biggest health boards are the latest examples. This week, NIRS News' Adam Evans spoke to Quandamooka woman Leanne Enoch, who is Queensland's Shadow Minister for Closing the Gap and Reconciliation.
14: So insiders say there is this secret code word or term that's being used called Project Invisibility. And so when you look at the pattern of behaviour that we're seeing from this LNP government in Queensland, it's pretty clear why that code name has been coined by many of the public servants. We've seen multiple structures dismantled. We've seen key positions removed that had Aboriginal and Torres Strait Islander people in them. And so there's a growing concern about exactly who is advising the government when it comes to Aboriginal and Torres Strait Islander affairs, or if they're even bothered with it.
17: I guess one of the things that's going on at the moment is concern around, not replacing board members in the health system and stuff like that. Why are these roles important?
14: Yeah, well, obviously, Adam, we have legislation in Queensland that requires our hospital and health boards to have Aboriginal and Torres Strait Islander people represented as directors. So there are two, as we understand now, and has been reported in the media, that there are two hospital and health boards, one in Metro North and one in Metro South, in the southeast corner of Queensland, that do not have representation. Now, Metro South takes in the city of Logan, which has the largest Indigenous population in Queensland, larger than far north Queensland. And so that is no Aboriginal and Torres Strait Islander voice on that hospital and health board, which is of great concern. You know, I talk about this quite a lot, that, you know, we're about to celebrate 50 years of celebrating NAIDOC. You think 50 years ago, we were emerging from the oppressive assimilation policies of that time, moving into self-determination and to where we are now. Now, this stuff that's happening at the moment, this Project Invisibility, as it's been coined, is pretty much creating or putting in danger all the work that's happened over the last 50 years. And in my view, what we're seeing is this new version of an assimilation policy happening here in Queensland. And that doesn't actually support outcomes. We will see things go backwards, and that's what people are worried about.
17: the Queensland government's response to the positions is that they say they began recruitment on March 27 and that the roles likely won't be filled till the end of the year or later in the year. Is that acceptable?
14: Well, it's not acceptable at all. I mean, that's a very unacceptable response. These are priority positions to be able to maintain your adherence to the legislation. There are ways to do this. You know, they could have asked certain people to act in those positions. There are many ways to do that. So I don't find that as acceptable. And when you put that next to what is going on across other government agencies, you know, when we saw the chief, the First Nations chief health officer downgraded to not sit, you know, at that higher level, it means that voice was diminished in health. We've seen all kinds of things from defunding of Murray Watch. We saw some native title policy that they had to do some backflipping on because it meant that Queensland would be a poor litigant. We've seen legislation that exempts cultural heritage requirements for Olympic venues. We've seen breaches of the government's own agreements with the people of Gari with regards to recent dingo actions. We've seen the Indigenous names stripped from, or at least the request for Indigenous names stripped from state electorates in this recent redistribution work. We've seen, as I understand it, the Department of Education no longer has a dedicated Aboriginal and Torres Strait Islander policy unit.
17: Deputy Premier Jarrad Bleijie was asked about the government's approach to Indigenous affairs, and he said that Queenslanders voted against the Indigenous voice, suggesting that justifies their moves in the Indigenous affairs. What are your thoughts on that?
14: Yeah, well, certainly that is something that has been... I've heard that from Mr. Bleijie, and I've heard that from others. The idea that a referendum question then flows on to every single aspect of anything to do with Aboriginal and Torres Strait Islander people is ridiculous, for one thing, but also just abhorrent. Like, if you're wanting to diminish the presence of Aboriginal and Torres Strait Islander people in this state, and you know, you use that as an excuse, then clearly, as Stephen Miles said just recently, you're obviously saying the quiet things out loud, you know. So for me, I think that's a pretty poor. That's a pretty poor response to a very complex issue.
16: That was Quandamooka woman Leanne Enoch, Queensland's Shadow Minister for Closing the Gap and Reconciliation, speaking to Adam Evans. Changes to the Northern Territory's child protection system continues to draw criticism over a lack of consultation and the impact it will have on children's connection to their communities. The National Justice Project has condemned the changes that will make it easier for Indigenous children to be placed with non-Indigenous families. The NT government says the changes put safety of the child ahead of everything else. It says the child protection reforms have been developed over the last year. National Justice Project senior lawyer and Gamilaroi woman Karina Holtray says the changes are only focused on removing children. NIRS News' Adam Evans spoke to Ms. Holtray earlier this week.
18: The key things that concern us, obviously, the Territory says that these changes are to prioritise safety of kids, but our concern are that these changes really don't necessarily do that. I guess the primary principle when thinking about taking kids into the care system is the best interests of the child, and that applies across Australia in every state and territory. And what they've done is they've said certain factors are now more important than others in thinking about that. And that's a real concern for us because obviously every child's situation is different. And if you limit the ability of decision makers to consider certain factors, it can lead to an increasing amount of kids going into care that maybe don't need to go into that system. And obviously that the care and protection system also has its own risks, you know, being involved in that system.
17: You mentioned before how, like, I guess the government's made these changes because of the safety of the child, with, I guess, that being the main focus. Why would you say it doesn't make it safer?
18: I think changing the law is a bit of a blunt instrument, I guess, in some ways to make these changes. I think we are concerned that also when you're looking at safety of children, you consider, I guess, government funding in other areas. So not just the care and protection system that removes children from these situations, but also, you know, housing, social support, healthcare to parents and children, all of these things, access to services in remote areas of Australia, and particularly with, you know, many Northern Territory communities being very remote. This is really, there are other important factors that I think the government's not really looking at when they're considering the safety of the child.
17: Sounds like you're saying what I've heard other people say is that the changes need to be looked at as a cross-sector thing, not just child justice, yeah?
18: Yeah, completely. I mean, all of these factors are interconnected, and I guess with our mob we see that, just how many, I guess, sort of government services, housing, healthcare can impact upon the situation of our communities, often negatively, and that then our communities are increasingly, I guess, under watch then from child protection services. And we're sort of saying, look, if you're going to reform the system, let's look at the system with a really big picture lens. Let's look at all of the issues that are going on and not just focus on the removal of children at that pointy end.
17: Other people I've spoken to have had issues with the short amount of time that they've given to consult or talk to the community on these changes. Is that a concern you guys share?
18: Yeah, completely. There was only a week to put submissions in to this inquiry, which is extremely short. It's a miracle that 150 organisations did get submissions in, and that's partly because of the real concern that a lot of organisations, including SNAKE, the peak body, have with this proposed law.
17: I guess the government's responded to this criticism by saying that they've been working on this for the last year. Is that fair, I guess, to say?
18: I do think it sounds like they have been working on these changes behind the scenes for the last year. However, the really short period for consultation is concerning. You know, why only, if you've been working on it for a year, why have we only got a week to put our submissions in? And I think the concern is that there's a bit of a rush against the backdrop, sadly, of the passing of Kumanjai Little Baby. And the Northern Territory government's actually announced an inquiry into the child protection system, but that's being chaired by two public servants. But they're not waiting for any of the results of that inquiry to come out before they're pushing through this change to the law. And so that's a key concern is, you know, maybe they have been working on it for a year, but why is there a sudden push now to get this done when, you know, there are inquiries and there are consultations that should, I guess, happen and be included in those considerations of any legal change.
16: That was Gamilaroi woman Karina Hawtrey from the National Justice Project speaking to Adam Evans. You're listening to the National Indigenous Radio Service's weekly news in review. I'm Harrison Peterson, coming to you from Muggeridge, Brisbane, in Yuggera and Turrbal country. Still come in this episode, Sienna Stubbs talks about her award-winning Yolnu love story that's won big at the Sydney Film Festival. A collection of over 140 coral specimens will be protected under a significant custodial agreement between Mariam peoples of the Torres Strait and the Queensland Museum. The West West corals hold significant cultural importance for the Mariam people. They symbolise the connection between ancestral lands and the natural environment. The corals were taken from the Torres Strait decades ago and housed in the Smithsonian in Washington, D.C. Under the custodial agreement, the corals will stay at the Queensland Museum Tropics in Townsville. Gubbi Gubbi woman Bianca Beatson is the Executive Director of First Nations at the Queensland Museum. I spoke with her earlier this week to find out more about the agreement.
19: So the West West corals were a collection of coral that was collected in about 1816 by researchers, and they were sent to the Smithsonian in Washington, D.C. They were taken from Mur, better known as Murray Island, and they were, you know, taken for research purposes. Originally, there was 126 different type specimens taken, and of that, 141 specimens were returned in 2023. But, you know, really from that cultural perspective, you know, they coral, you know, they weren't just important as biological scientific specimens, they were really important from a cultural perspective. So those, you know, coral are seen as being the ancestors of those of the Mariam peoples. You know, and one of the things that, you know, I've been trying to, I guess, educate people at the museum here is that biological material is actually connected to Aboriginal and Torres Strait Islander people through our law systems, our cultural practices, and our totem systems. So this particular group of coral, and I do know when the elders came to Townsville, you know, they were talking, there's some beautiful videos and stuff where they talk about that significance of the coral to those people. And, yeah, so, you know, they're more than just, you know, these incredibly old pieces of coral that can tell so much around climate change and a range of other things. They are these, you know, old ancestors and a record of generations and generations and generations of, you know, custodianship over that coral.
20: And so the museum's just announced this agreement with the traditional owners about the future custodial protection of these corals. I was just wondering kind of the details of that agreement and how did it come about?
19: Well, the agreement came about, it was actually funny when we were on Murray Island last week. One of the elders was talking about, oh, you know, government, they want to have agreements and forms and all these, you know, kind of protections in place. But the agreement really came about around us as a museum trying, and particularly from a First Nations perspective, us making sure that there's protection and community have control over the care of those coral going forward. They have, you know, it's protecting their ICIP and it's protecting those objects and making sure that community have 100% say over what happens, who can research, who can access, who can view, and how do we as a museum care for those coral on behalf of that community. So it's very much, you know, coming back to under principles, that is their cultural material. We are only just custodians of that cultural material and they have total self-determination around what happens with that material.
20: These corals have been on such a big journey going all the way to Washington and now back to Australia. How's it felt being, you know, playing a bit of a role in, you know, ensuring these corals return?
19: I often say this is the work that fills my cup, you know, because sometimes it's not easy, the work we do. But for me, it's really important just to see these smiles on community and the way, you know, and the emotion often, you know, these are very emotional. We had a ceremony, I think, in 2024 in Townsville where community came and they greeted the coral and welcomed them back. And then in November last year, we returned some of the coral or took the coral back up to Mare or Murray Island. And, you know, community that weren't able to travel were able to see them. So it was very emotional. Because it is so important and, you know, and this is about healing and reconnecting community back to things that were taken without consent. So, you know, for me, You know, this is so important to be a part of that journey. And I know that this is just the start of a bigger journey and a bigger conversation.
16: That's Bianca Beardson from the Queensland Museum. An Aboriginal love story set in northeast Arnhem Land has landed a major award at the Sydney Film Festival. Manucci, or Catching Eyes, had its premiere at the film festival last week and also walked away with the Best Live Action Short Award. The creator is Yolngu director and screenwriter Sienna Stubbs.
2: Manucci is my short film that just had its beautiful premiere at the Sydney Film Festival, and a beautiful one at that. And I'm just so honoured and grateful for the reception that it's received. It's a short film about two Yolngu First Nation teens or young people who grow up in Yirrkala, my community, and who learn to fall in love under the watchful eye of the community, and how they have to navigate cultural boundaries or kinship, guruto, for us in doing so. And I hope it's a story that a lot of people and Yolngu and Murrays and anyone can connect to, because it's a story that hasn't been told before. But I know that there are people out there who are very conscious about this dynamic that you have to balance when you're dating in the community.
21: So did you write the story as well, Sienna?
2: That's correct. Yeah. So I wanted to think of something that hasn't, a story that hasn't been told before, or at least this perspective. So for me, you know, we've heard of the wrong skin, right skin stories. We've heard of the, you know, is he my cousin? No, we're Yolngu love stories. But for Yolngu, we sit in this unique perspective where you do know who you're allowed to date and not date. And if you're breaking those rules, then you're in trouble. But you have a map of who you're allowed to court. And so is the one issue is that if you are seen within the vicinity of someone of that nature, then everyone assumes that you're together. So you have to watch out who you're seen with in the public eye. And that's what Manucci is about. And who doesn't love a bit of footy, in this case the AFL footy up here, and my community is massive. And so everyone's always got their eyes out. Who's hanging out with each other at the footy? Who's sitting next to who? And that's...
21: Sienna, I'm going to do the wrong thing here when it comes to being an interviewer. I'm going to ask you a double barrel question only because I'm conscious of the time and I want to talk about another
2: that's
21: footy.
2: That's all good. That's all good. I want to tell you more. Ask me all the questions.
21: So my question is, you know, what does the win mean for you? Has it opened up other doors for you as a emerging filmmaker?
2: Yes, I am just so grateful, so grateful to have this win. You know, it's not going to change what I'm doing. I feel like this is just confirmation that what I'm doing is the right thing. And so I'm just going to keep creating and doing what we do best, which is say our voices out loud and tell our stories out loud and have a go at anything that comes up in my direction. I'm really excited. You know, this has brought a few opportunities my way, and so including coming back home right now and working on a production that I've been so honoured to work on. And that was just my goal as a little, as a young girl, was to work in film and media and be able to come back home and travel to any interesting, beautiful community that I was grateful enough to go to. And so when I'm, if I'm doing that, then I'll know I'm winning. And so I feel really like I'm in a really good place right now.
16: That was Yolnu director and screenwriter Sienna Stubbs speaking to Karen Durante. And that's been Weekly News in Review. If there's something happening in your community that you want to let us know about, you can always drop an email to news@nirs.org.au. That's news@nirs.org.au. I'm Harrison Peterson, and thanks for joining me.

0: here on Wiradjuri Country. 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

Good evening, Roger here with The Connection for, what is it, the 28th of June in a somewhat wintry Bathurst. We started tonight with the beginning of a Redé Assistant, six times, tempo of six, and then due to a slight digital error with my finger pressing the wrong button, we went straight to a Suite of the des Montagnes, Suite of the Mountains, from the album Cornog 4. The band Cornog formed, I think in the late 70s and turned out a number of albums. This is number four, and it was quite hard to get, let me tell you. And I must thank the late, great Igor Medio from the band Felpayu for getting me this copy. Swig Sibarel had been in the band, and he was replaced by the... journeyman musician of Brittany, Gilles Le Bigot, who's played with all sorts of people, including people from around Dundalk in Ireland. And he's been in lots of Breton bands, fine guitarist, and a fine guitarist to, in regard to anything he turns his hand to. So Cornog 4, 1986, I think it came out. Now... I was contacted by a young lady called Maura Shawn Scanlon, S-C-A-N-L-I-N. It's a name you'll probably see a lot of, I think, in the next few years. I came across her fiddle playing when she won a competition in Scotland a few years back, playing very, very fine Scots fiddle. But the album that she has just released, which is called Rule of Three... is very much in an Irish traditional mould, and she's got some great people with her on the album. John Doyle plays guitar and bouzouki. Duncan Wickle plays five-string fiddle. There's another one of those five-string fiddles. Cello and bouzouki, and she has the great pleasure of having Michael McGoldrick and Mick McCauley as guest artists, and I might play their tracks shortly. But I'll start with one called The Good Ship. And The Good Ship is a tune that she wrote. The Dusty Miller and Kookanandy are traditional tunes. And The Good Ship and a track called Princess Nancy, which I think Bruce Cameron played on his program this very afternoon, are available to stream now. And the CD will be available through all the usual outlets in due course. Here's Maura Shawn Scanlon.

Great stuff. Three tunes, The Good Ship, which was composed by the lady herself, and two traditional tunes, fine traditional tunes, I reckon, too, The Dusty Miller and Cookinandy. I'm intrigued to see that on a set of jigs where she is joined by Michael McGoldrick, she plays a Bobby McLeod tune. I've always loved the playing of Bobby McLeod. He was he's sort of the West Highlands equivalent of Jimmy Shand, but to me and to my mind, his playing has always had a lot more of the Gaelic in it, and that's understandable because he's from the West. And he was a piper too. So Rock on the Clyde is a tune that he wrote. And then The Sunny Hills of Beara was written by John Dwyer. And Jeremy's Jig is another one by Maura Shawn Scanlon. So let's listen to those from her new album, Rule of Three.

Grand stuff. A set of jigs from Maura Sean Scanlon's album, The Rule of Three. I'll play another track. In fact, I'll play more tracks as the weeks go on, but the track featuring Mick McCauley, the title of the track is Factors Row, and it's two tunes, the second being Factors Row, which apparently was written again by Maura and in association with Pumpkin Bread. And I've got to go back to the liner notes and work out, or at least some of the facts on paper to remember who Pumpkin Bread are. But the first tune is Trip to Boston, written by one Dan Gurney. And if I turn the button here and get it to the right track, that'll be even better. Maura Sean Scanlon. You will have no trouble finding a lot of her material, live performances, and fiddle work on YouTube, on Facebook, and the name of the album again is Rule of Three, 2026. The ink is still wet on my copy. Produced by Duncan Wickle, and a nice job has been done. And he also contributes, as I said, five string fiddle, cello, and bouzouki, and John Doyle on guitar and bouzouki. Factors Row.

Great stuff. Mick McCauley there joining Maura Sean Scanlon. And it's M-A-U-R-A, Sean, S-H-A-W-N, Scanlon, S-C-A-N-L-I-N. You'll find her on all the usual social media sites, particularly the good ones. It's 23 minutes past seven in this fair town. And I've been playing a couple of tracks lately from this lovely album by the group Kohyo, who we met at various festivals a few years ago, but I cannot find any evidence that the band has kept going. And I know that there was a significant personal tragedy for one of the band members, so it's a real shame. Here is a song called Ungelog, which was written by Martin Turish. And he's a clever man from Ireland. And I think he is related to some of the other Turishes who play in some of the Donegal bands like Altan. But this track is called Ungelog, and it's arranged by the band Kohyol. And they say this beautiful lament was written to mourn the death of a bird in the winter. Let us hope we're not going to see any significant number of birds die in our winter now that the H5N1 has definitely, at least sporadically, appeared on our shores.

0: I don't know what to say. I don't know if whether one should say anything after that Angelog from the wonderful Kochiol, who sadly I don't think are still performing. So I know what I'll do. I'll play this for you because this is all about us.
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2: 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Phillips, the principal of Mitchell College and chairman of the Board of Management of 2MCE-FM.
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0: Yeah, well, I think I've been doing this program for about 31 years, originally with my friend Bernadette, and then on me Todd. It's 7:30. Or just a shade past 7:30. I've had the pleasure lately to be playing music with Bridie, a very fine fiddle player, and Corey, a man from Newfoundland, who's an awfully good accordion player. And it prompted me to find a little collection of albums that I have from a Newfoundland band called Figgy Duff. They say on the liner notes here, Figgy Duff is a traditional folk group with a difference. Their music has a Celtic flavour that may remind you of the British Isles, but comes from a distinct source, the island of Newfoundland, where traditional song and dance are still a living force. And the group arrange old ballads and dance tunes, and they do it imaginatively and in a fine way that doesn't detract from or destroy the spirit of the authentic tradition. Their first album came out in 1980. I had it on vinyl, and I now have a copy, thanks to my mate Graham McD. I have a CD copy. The band consisted of, and it was a fairly stable lineup, Pamela Morgan, a very fine singer, and also guitar player, piano player, and tin whistler, and Noel Dinn on drums, vocal harmony, and piano, Dave Panting on mandolin, bass, vocal harmony and guitar. That'd be enough to make you pant. And Jeff Butler on button accordions being a big deal in Newfoundland. From their first album, which was simply called Figgy Duff, let's listen to Rabbits in a Basket.

certain amount of comeuppance in that somewhat risque song. Pamela Morgan and Noel Dyn, I think, were the two young people very active in going out and seeking traditional material from the villages, the coastal fishing villages around Newfoundland. And they produced the first album, and it was a fairly folk rock affair, but there's a lot of reality and spirit in that music. Let's listen to a set of four-stop jigs from the same album. I'm not sure how you dance a four-stop jig.

Did you manage it? Did you manage to do a four-stop jig around the kitchen and mind the dresser? An album came out in 1990 with a somewhat changed lineup. The album's called Weather Out the Storm. Pamela Morgan was still there, Noel Dinn was still there, but Kelly Russell on fiddle, bouzouki, concertina and Celtic harp, Rob Laidlaw on bass guitar, Bruce Crummell on electric and acoustic guitars, Jeff Butler returns to play some accordion on some of the tracks. So all sorts of people on this album. A lot of it was written by the band, though, pretty much with a tradition in mind. But let's listen to The Jealous Lover, followed by The Wedding Waltz. And The Wedding Waltz they got from a man called Emile Benoit, who came from, I think, the Port-au-Prince area on the mid-west coast of Newfoundland. I had the pleasure of getting there 15, 16 years ago, I suppose. And it's a most dramatic and wonderful place. So here's The Jealous Lover, followed by The Wedding Waltz of Emile Benoit.

From the 1990 album Weather Out the Storm by the Newfie band Figgy Duff. Another important source of instrumental music for people, the young people collecting in Newfoundland, was a man called Rufus Ginchett. And I'm pretty sure that Bruce Cameron played some of Rufus Ginchett's recordings recently. This one's called Rumbolt. And again, it's arranged by members of the band, Figgy Duff. But the source of the tune is Rufus Ginchett.

Figgy Duff from an album that came out in 1990, featuring somewhat less absolutely traditional collected material, but much of the composed material had a lot of the tradition in it. But an album came out in 1992 called After the Tempest, and it was basically the same lineup with the addition of Derek Pelly on bass and vocal harmonies. And I'd point out that there are some pretty good vocal harmonies on their setting of a piece called The Ten Commandments, which goes like this.

Great stuff. We heard there the Lake St John reel and the Blackthorn Stick played by Figgy Duff from their second album, After the Tempest. And I thought, seeing we've got just a little bit of time left, I would play a track from Emile Benoit. And this recording was made with much help from the members of Figgy Duff, particularly Pamela Morgan and Noel Dinn. And it says here, on March 24th, 1992, Emile Benoit celebrated his 40th, 39th birthday. He is not married, but his wife is, and he still can't decide what to do with his hair. Emile was born, raised, and still lives in Black Duck Brook on the Port au Prince Peninsula on the west coast of Newfoundland. The area was populated by Bretons and Acadians from the 1820s on, and is still mainly French-speaking. The surrounding area is strongly coloured by Scottish tradition, the influence of which is to produce a curious and fascinating mix in Emile's essentially French music. And on this album, Emile plays violon, les pieds, the feet, and he sings. So let's listen to... Let's listen to, he said, Neil Murray's Dinner Jig, Go to the Cape, Uncle Joe, and The Forgotten Note, and I will see you next time I'm on.

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0: Hello, I'm Simon Moore. Welcome to In Conversation on 2MBS Fine Music Sydney and around Australia on the Community Radio Network. Today I'm speaking with baritone and bass vocalist Renato Dolcini. He's been part of the international Baroque scene since his impressive 2015 win in the prestigious Le Jardin des Voix singing competition. He's worked with some of the world's finest, William Christie, Sir John Eliot Gardner, Giovanni Antonini, Cecilia Bartoli, the list goes on. He's headlined concerts at venues from the Royal Concertgebouw to New York's Lincoln Center and appears on 10 albums and counting. A recent review in Limelight praised his dramatic interpretations with nuanced dynamics and discreet vibrato. He's returned to Australia to once again perform with the Australian Brandenburg Orchestra under artistic director Paul Dyer, and I'm delighted that ahead of the Sydney concerts, he's able to be in conversation with me now. Renato Dolcini, thank you so much for joining me.
1: Hello, Simon. Thank you for having me.
0: Well, as I hinted just then, this is by no means your first outing with the Australian Brandenburg Orchestra. Why did you want to return to Australia to perform with them once again?
1: Why not? I mean, no, it's been a wonderful experience. Actually, me and Paul, we go back like 11 years, right at the starting of my career, yes, because as you said, I won Le Jardin des Voix 11 years ago, and following the competition, there was like this big world tour, and we just had like the very first couple of concerts in France, and then we left Europe for Australia, and we came here. So, I mean, it was like really the beginning for me, and it was like a dream, really dream come true to be in Australia. And we performed in Sydney, Melbourne and Perth. And Paul came to the Sydney concert. So we didn't meet back then, but he saw me there. And then I think it was the following year, I was performing in France in a summer festival, and Paul also was there. And after the concert, I see this Australian man coming towards me and say, "Hello, I've been loving so much what you did, and I have this orchestra in Australia, Baroque Orchestra, and it would be lovely to have you in Australia to work together." And I honestly didn't think, I mean, that would ever happen, but yes, it did, and it was such a pleasure, a wonderful experience, and we managed to have a second run this year.
0: Because the previous one was Circa, wasn't it?
1: It was Circa, and it was like quite a peculiar moment of our lives, because yeah, it was like during the pandemic, so we weren't sure it could happen like till the very last moment. And we managed to make it happen, but yeah, it was right out of lockdown, so we couldn't tour, and we had a bunch of performances in Sydney. But yes, we get another shot this year.
0: You couldn't go anywhere else last time.
1: No, we couldn't.
0: Well, now I believe you've had some input into the structure of this program. I understand we're taking a bit of a trip around Italy, is that right?
1: It is. It is a trip. It's a beautiful idea that Paul had, because you know when you try to figure out a program for a concert, I mean you can kind of get stuck with a theme, a singer, a period, or a musician. But we really wanted to have to bring as much as different shades and colors and periods as possible. So Paul had this beautiful idea to have this journey through different cities and periods of Italy.
0: So how do the different areas of the country have different traditions in that regard?
1: Well, I mean, it's not only different traditions, but it's quite different periods, because I mean, we started with Florence, which is like the birth of opera, where everything started. So they were figuring out how to put like words, singing words, so the recitar cantando, and it's more like speaking while singing than singing while speaking. So we start in the almost late Renaissance Florence, then we go to Naples, where we still can feel all the big influence of popular melody, the folk songs, and when we have like quite a we end the first half of the program with this spectacular folk song La Pizzica di San Vito, which is, you know, those one of those songs that everybody in South Italy they would know, but nobody knows where, when, and where it's coming from, and also like in opera, you can still feel the melodies, the popular melodies, getting their ways into the serious areas of the opera. And then we have Rome with the Vatican, with the operas and the oratori, because I mean the Vatican didn't allow opera to be performed at that time, because of there had been like an earthquake. So as a vow to God for having saved, etc., they banished this genre, which was sort of sinful, and I mean they prefer like to have this oratorio with sacred themes. They banished women from singing, so it was like the big period of the castrati era, really. The golden age of the castrati, with all these coloraturas, these incredible music and singing and virtuosism, and then we end up in Venice, which is of course the association with Vivaldi, which is like the most renowned composer from Venice. Many cities, many authors, many teams. It's a fun journey.
0: Well, our first track of music today, Renato, and we're starting, as I understand, at the very beginning for you, which is the overture to Mozart's Don Giovanni of the Freiburg Barock Orchestra with René Jacobs conducting. Why this one?
1: This one, I chose it because, I mean, it was literally the first opera I ever heard, and I was quite young, because I was like 5 years old, and my parents used to listen to chamber music mainly, but we had a friend of the family who was like very much into opera, and I had this fascination for music in general, so he said, yeah, why not make him listen to Don Giovanni, and that was the beginning.

0: The Freiburg Baroque Orchestra, conducted by René Jacobs, for the overture to Mozart's Don Giovanni. The first choice of my guest in conversation today, bass baritone Renato Dolcini. So, Renato, why do you think Don Giovanni was the one that made such the impact?
1: I mean, again, it has everything. I mean, the story, the music, of course, it's most renowned, the melodies, the arias, and for me, honestly, as a kid, I was always been fascinated by the music, of course, but by the stories, by the theater, actually. So the story of Don Giovanni was very fascinating, and it was tragic and interesting, but also funny, because then, of course, we have, Leporello, which is a very, I mean, not only funny, but I mean, as a 5-year-old kid, I mean, it was funny to me, and I was very much fascinated. And all of a sudden, the figure of the Commendatore coming back from heaven or hell or whatever you wanna call it, it's so fascinating. And all I wanted was like play with that character. So instead of playing with, I don't know, being Superman or Batman, I was playing being Don Giovanni or Leporello, and that was my kindergarten, basically.
0: But I suppose you have the advantage, I guess, because obviously opera comes in all sorts of languages, but so much of the great repertoire is in Italian, which is,
1: of course,
0: your mother tongue. Of course, so yeah. you, for us, for everybody else, there's that bit of a barrier.
1: It is, yeah, definitely is. But, you know, as a 5-year-old, I mean, it's Italian, it's understandable, but not that understandable, maybe,
0: right, for a 5-year-old.
1: Yeah. So there were quite a lot of things that I didn't fully completely understand. So either I had to ask my parents or maybe some phrasing that I didn't understand. It took me like many, many years. Like even I think the first time that I sang Don Giovanni, so I took like literally the score and I studied the score. Sometimes I read some lines of recits and I say, oh, that's what he meant. That's what he was saying. Yeah. But yeah, because it stayed with me for many years, like in that version that as a 5-year-old I was trying to figure out.
0: So did that start you on the road to singing? Did you start learning singing at that point?
1: I mean, not learning, of course. I was kind of like mimicking singing, of course. I still had like a kid voice, but I think it was like it paved the way for the stage in a way, because my bedroom was my stage back then.
0: And what about when your voice broke? I mean, because that's, I guess, when you properly only then get to discover what your voice actually is.
1: Yeah. I mean, to be honest, I think even before that, since I was a kid, I knew somehow that that was what I wanted to do. So for me, there was basically no plan B. I mean, that was the path that I wanted to follow.
0: It was that or the unemployment queue.
1: Yeah, I'm kind of. So I decided that before finding out if I had a voice. But to be honest, I don't think everybody can be a singer in a way if they want.
0: Not a singer on the stage going around the world, though.
1: I mean, if you really want it, yes, I do believe so. Because, I mean, you might... There are people who are born with a gift, so they're naturally... I mean, they can sing naturally, and then, of course, they have to train, but they have a nature. I wasn't. And
0: you weren't a natural?
1: No, I wasn't at all. No.
0: So tell me about that training process then.
1: Yeah, I mean, and actually it started quite late for me because, of course, as we have to wait for our voice to change into a man's voice. But also I was quite busy with my high school studies and I hardly had any time. So I started studying at 19 years old, which is quite late.
0: Late. Yeah. Wow.
1: Yeah. And it was a process also because I didn't want to study at the conservatory.
0: Right.
1: Because, you know, choosing a teacher, it's very hard. And when you, I don't know how it is about here, I think it's pretty much the same. So when you join a conservatory, you are given You are assigned a teacher.
0: Yes.
1: You don't choose your own teacher, and it's very tricky because of the methodology, because of the repertoire, because of and also like a good teacher for you or for somebody else might not be a good teacher for you. It might not work. So I really wanted to choose my teacher, and also I studied musicology at the university, and in Italy conservatory is like a university. So you cannot study at the conservatory and musicology. So right. I chose to study privately.
0: Right. Cecilia Bartoli now makes a soprano with a bit of the Barbara of Seville from Rossini. Why this one?
1: This one because, after Mozart came Rossini, because I was probably always drawn to, the bubbles, the coloratura, yeah. The sparkles, and Rossini, the Baroque wasn't performed at all in Italy back then.
0: When really?
1: Not at all. And, back then when I was young, there was no YouTube. It wasn't that easy to get in touch with the different kind of repertoires. So Rossini was really my second love after Mozart. And in a way, it is a path to the Baroque because, that's where he comes from, in a way.

0: baritone Bryn Terfel joining mezzo-soprano Cecilia Bartoli for Dunque io son from Rossini's Barber of Seville. The choice of my guest in conversation today, bass baritone Renato Dolcini. So, Renato, I believe you've, you know, Cecilia Bartoli has had quite a significant influence on you beyond just hearing
1: that
0: track. Tell me why.
1: Well, I mean, again, I got to know her through her recordings because she wasn't performing very much in Italy back then. She has never performed very much in Italy.
0: Really?
1: No. And again, when I was younger, when there was no YouTube, no Spotify, so everything was a bit more difficult. And I always been fascinated by this way of saying the words, of making so many colors, and it was really different. It made a difference. I think there was a before Cecilia Bartoli and an after Cecilia Bartoli. I was really fascinated. And also, I mean, as I grew up in Milano, so when I went to opera was La Scala, and La Scala back then we had Riccardo Muti as a stable conductor, which was of course wonderful, but I mean it meant the repertoire, the way of making music and the staging, it was very much in his ideas. I mean, that was the footprint he gave to La Scala back then, so that was the thing I was used to. And Cecilia was like a different universe, really. I was very much fascinated. And she used to perform a lot in Zurich, in Switzerland, which is quite close to Milano. Mm. My parents finally brought me to Zurich to attend a performance of Mozart, Così fan tutte. And all of a sudden, it opened for me like a different, like it was like a life-changing, because it was, you know, Mozart sang on, first of all, on period instruments,
0: right,
1: which was something that I wasn't used at all. So a different universe of sound in a small theater like the Zurich Opera House, where you can really, I mean, you're not far away, so far away from stage, you can see performance, you can hear all the words. I mean, it's a really different way of making music. And she was like really acting and saying the text and singing the words. And for me, I was like really astonished. I thought, I mean, one can really sing like that? Mm. Is it allowed? I want to do that. I want to really do like that.
0: I'm curious though too, because I'm always fascinated. I mean, you're by no means the only one. You're sort of baritone voice. She's a mezzo soprano, and yet you can learn so much from her. It's like the level of which you're singing. The pitch is not relevant.
1: Yeah. I think you can learn from anybody, for the good or for the bad. The thing is that it's easy, it's always easy to fall into imitation, which is, I mean, you can always fall for that, but that's also why I didn't choose a baritone as my professor. I chose a male professor, but a tenor. Because I didn't really, it's so easy to, when your professor makes you hear a sound, to imitate and go for the result instead of really finding out things on your own. Mm. So I think I've learned a lot from Cecilia, maybe not technically, but musically, as an artist, as a person, I learned a lot, hopefully.
0: You said before you only really started that formal training when you were 19, mm-hmm. which is probably quite late. There must have been things there for you having to like unlearn about how to sing.
1: Yeah, a lot.
0: What were some of the main things that you had to learn quite quickly?
1: Well, actually, it wasn't about learning, but I knew, again, there was one type of sound that one would expect from an Italian baritone who had studied in Milano. And I really had to fight not to, I mean, I wanted to do things my way. Mm-hmm. So I had to unlearn all my bad habits that I, because of my singing so many years in the bedroom or under the shower. But also at the same time, I wanted to not fall into the stereotype of singing. And again, to care about colors and not only the voice, a big voice, like one would expect. So that was quite a struggle also, because, I mean, it's like you're refraining yourself. You're trusting your professor, but also not willing to let it go completely. So it was a balance and a struggle.
0: Mm.
1: Still is.
0: More Cecilia Bartoli now with, well, I think this is the kind of thing that, that really got you into the Baroque proper. Can you tell us what we're about to hear and why you've chosen this one?
1: That was probably one of my favourite arias ever from the whole Baroque repertoire. It's called Cadrò ma qual si mira.
0: Let's see, I noticed how I got you to say that.
1: And it's an aria from Francesco Araya, which is quite an unknown composer, and Cecilia chose it in her spectacular Sacrificium album, which is all about castrati. And I think it's just... it's just the highest, the Mount Everest of coloratura, virtuosism, and all you can do, and all you are required from as a singer from this repertoire, which is very, very demanding in form. You really have to be like an athlete, and you have like this. There's a huge, long phrase of many, many bars of coloratura, and you have to manage all these long breaths. It's spectacular, but at the same time you have to deliver this sort of excitement and danger. I mean, you really, it's like jumping with or without a parachute.

0: Cadro ma qual si mira from Francesco Arias Berenice. Cecilia Bartoli, the mezzo-soprano with Il Giardino Armonico, conducted by Giovanni Antonini. The choice of my guest in conversation today, bass baritone Renato Dolcini, who's in Sydney performing with the Australian Brandenburg Orchestra. So, Renato, how does all this end up with William Christie and Le Jardin des Voix?
1: Well, I mean, of course, I knew William Christie because he is so famous, and I kind of knew that he had this program, which is called Le Jardin des Voix, which is a huge competition. Sometimes when I try to explain to other people, my friends even, I call it like the X Factor of the Baroque, because it's this huge competition they have like every 2 years, and they go all over the world, around the world, making auditions and listening hundreds of singers, and in the end they end up choosing six every edition, and which is one per voice, so one soprano, one mezzo, one alto, one tenor, one baritone, one bass, and they really build a program, a concert program, around their voice and their personalities. So you find yourself on stage. I mean, then there's this huge world tour, and you find yourself from coming out of the conservatory or the university, in my case, with almost no experience. Mm. And all of a sudden you're on the biggest and most important stages all over the world with this magnificent orchestra and this conductor. So you go like from 0 to 100 in 1 second. I knew about this competition. I didn't really seriously never thought about applying. Right. And it was a friend of mine who brought me like the papers for the application back home. And also it was like the last year I could have applied. So he said, you have to do it. It's now or never. Do it. And I was like, okay, I will do it. Of course, it will never work, but I did it, and that's how it went.
0: It really does establish you. I mean, it sounds like it's partly because of all those performance opportunities. I mean, Paul Dyer was one of the people who saw you perform, so I imagine there were lots of others as well.
1: Yeah, a lot. It really, I mean, it's life-changing. It opens you so many doors because, again, it's also tricky because you are so young and relatively non-expert about anything of this world. But I mean, the good thing is not just a competition and a concert tour. I mean, they train you. Mm. There's a whole training which goes on like for 1 month almost. So they really give you all the knowledge they can, the expertise, and again, the program is really tailor-made for on the singers.
0: So what were the sort of things you were learning that were beyond what you'd learned at the academy?
1: First of all, one of the big strengths of William Christie is that he surrounds himself with the best people possibly that one can possibly have. So it was like the best language coach, because yes, everybody, even in Italian, can use a language coach. The best vocal coaches, the best continuo players. Mm. And so it's really, I mean, you learn so many things on every level. I mean, how to be on stage, how to say the text, what you're allowed, what you should do, what you should not do, how to read an audience. I mean, to go like so in depth of the scores you're gonna perform. I mean, it's really like a 360 degrees formation. Yes,
0: but it's concert performances, isn't it, rather than any fully staged operas?
1: I mean, it's semi-staged,
0: right?
1: Yeah, because okay. Again, with William Christie, it's always about the theater, and so he wouldn't ever stand like a performance, a concert, a traditional concert performance. So there will always be some sort of half-staged version, yeah.
0: And, I mean, is that also when you start to perform more French music? Because I understand that's one of your sort of specialities as well, isn't it?
1: Well, that was a bit later because, right. I mean, every edition of Le Jardin des Voix has a theme.
0: Ah.
1: I was lucky enough that my edition, the theme was the Italian repertoire. So I was, I mean, playing.
0: You had a head start.
1: Yeah. I probably wouldn't have won.
0: If it was like the French
1: Baroque back then, I knew absolutely nothing about the French repertoire. And back then, we started that conversation with William Christie. He always told me you should do some French Baroque. But again, I knew nothing about it, and I was like quite reluctant. It took like quite many years, and in the end, we found the right project. And of course, I mean, it's very demanding, also because I mean, I found myself, as you said, I always been so kind of advantaged to the Italian repertoire, but with the French Baroque, I found myself like singing in French, in front of a French audience in a French opera house. It was like quite nerve-wracking.
0: Were you nervous about the pronunciation? Because I mean, we sort of assume that everyone can speak every other language apart from English people. We're the bad ones.
1: No, I mean, of course, I had studied French at a secondary school, so I was already familiar with the language. But again,
0: that's only high school level.
1: High school level, and also it's just like everyday French. When you perform an opera, there's all sets of rules, and you are required to have a much higher standard than spoken language.
0: We might hear about some of those rules a bit later, but first of all, we need some more music, and this is, I believe, from that Le Jardin des Voix tour?
1: It is. Actually, it's the very opening of that program, and it is recorded in Australia, because it is recorded in Melbourne, the Recital Hall, and we had a live recording of that program, that concert.
0: And it's the aria is Già, will you please say this for me?
1: Of course, it's Già che ridotti siamo from Il Zabaione Musicale by Adriano

0: Già che ridotti siamo from Adriano Banchieri's Il Zabaione Musicale, we heard Les Arts Florissants directed by William Christie, and well, one of the voices we heard is my guest in conversation today, baritone Renato Dolcini. So, Renato, you sort of hinted that, you know, obviously different areas of music require different techniques. Can you explain what is required to successfully perform the kind of repertoire that you're performing with the Brandenburg, this Italian Baroque?
1: It's funny to me because when I'm asked, what do I do? I always answer, I'm a musician. Mm. And the answer is, oh, what do you play? And I say, I play my voice. And I say, oh, then you are a singer. Yes, but a singer is a musician. And that's, it's funny because with later repertoires, as a singer, you are considered a singer. I think with the Baroque, you really have to be a musician. Of course, you always are a musician, but I really see in the Baroque the voice as an instrument, and it's very fascinating to me the relationship with the orchestra. Sometimes when I perform later repertoires, you hardly have any contact with the orchestra. You know they are down there somewhere in the opera house, but in the pit, but you have no contact. Every contact is going through the conductor, whereas to perform with the Baroque orchestra, you feel as a singer as one of the many instruments. Mm. You have a lot of dialogue with the orchestra. You have to be a musician because you have to create your own ornaments. Because of course, with the structure of the arias in the Baroque, the da capo arias, you are required to write and to create your own embellishments. Might be different every night. I don't know. Possibly it's not always like that. But I mean, you have to at some point to compose your own ornaments, and you have the possibility. I mean, it's the influence and the what you bring to music. It's so much. I mean, you have such a big open possibilities on this repertoire that you are really able to shape the music in a way. I mean, the same aria can be performed by different singers, and you can hardly, maybe I'm exaggerating, but I mean, it can be very different, and it is so fascinating for me. And also because we get to sing with maybe fewer instruments in the orchestra, maybe smaller opera houses, we get to focus on the text again, as I said, and it's a really different approach from other repertoire where you have to care. I mean, to concentrate about making a huge sound, which can go further. I mean, you have to fly above this big wall of sound made by the orchestra.
0: I mean, we talk a lot about historically informed performance practice when it comes to instruments. You mentioned ornamentation just then, but I'd be curious how else that applies to the voice when it comes to Baroque repertoire.
1: It applies because what we have on the score in the Baroque repertoire is just like, let's say, a hint of what you should perform. You really have to be able to understand syntax the practice, the trills, the ornamentation. What you can do, what you cannot do, and so you have to study, or you have to read the trattati, you have to read, you have to have your own luggage of knowledge to get into this repertoire. And then once you have all these different skills, you decide what to use and how to make your own interpretation of this this hint that you find in the score.
0: And how much does that vary each performance? I mean, this program you're performing with Brandenburg is, I think you're doing it now 8, 9, 10 maybe times, I don't know, across the Eastern Seaboard. Is it always going to be exactly the same, or can you change?
1: Of course. I mean, just because, I mean, we are human beings, so we get, I mean, we have different emotions on different nights. We have also different, I mean, we are, maybe one night I'm in a better shape and one night I'm in a worse shape. So we can make a phrase longer sometimes. I feel like I'm in a good shape. I might like not take a breath or make, I don't know, an ornamentation on a higher note. or maybe there are evenings where I'm, I don't know, more, I would go for something more intimate. Also because maybe I feel like the audience is like more attentive. So maybe then I would try something even more piano, or more softer. It's that's the good part. And because the orchestra, of course, they are used to this kind of dialogue, and they are always listening to the singer, to the musician. They react in a different way.
0: I mean, we hear a lot of Baroque music, classical music. We love it. We instinctively know, oh, that's Baroque when we hear it. That's classical when we hear it. If you were to look at two pieces of music that you didn't know who they were by, the composer was hidden, how would you tell that one's a Baroque piece and one's a classical piece?
1: Okay, that's quite a discussion, because we, I mean, the Baroque, the Baroque box

0: harpsichord or a fortepiano who can really improvise on that line. If you hear most of performances from, I don't know, 20, 30 years ago, you really hear like there's only, I don't know, the contrabasso playing the bass line and nothing else. And then it develops in something different where you really don't have any more this line, and the bass line is just a line like the others.
1: Something that is completely different now to every other piece of music we've heard on the program, and that's a little bit of Grease, the original motion picture cast recording with John Travolta and Olivia Newton-John. Now, why would you like us to hear this, Renato?
0: Because, I mean, come on, we've been listening so much classical music. I wanted to give something different, and also something that I mean also shaped in a way my youth, because I was a kid in '96 when Grease came to Italy. It was performed live in Italian with an Italian cast. But again, back then, when you didn't have YouTube, it wasn't, I mean, and you had to travel to Broadway to see yes. that kind of a spectacle, and which wasn't at all common in Italy. So it was quite a huge moment. And I happened to listen to some music, and I said, wow, I love it. And in a way, you know, of course, it's rock and roll, it's pop music, but it's still that kind of drama. Like I was already used with opera, just sang it in a more popular way.

0: John Travolta and Olivia Newton-John, part of the original motion picture cast recording of Grease. And that was the choice of my guest in conversation today. Famous for his baroque singing, bass baritone Renato Dolcini. Renato, when you heard all that in Italy, you weren't tempted to pursue that as a career, whether as a pop star, a rock star, or a musical theatre star?
1: I wish, but it was very, very clear to me that I had no talent. There are many, many singers, like opera singers, who can really do nail a pop song. I cannot really. It's not my.
0: You were telling me before that we can learn to do anything there.
1: Yeah, fair enough. Let's say that it would have taken probably too much work.
0: Yeah. There you go. You see, there is a limit.
1: But I was so fascinated. And you said Olivia Newton-John, she was Australian.
0: Yes.
1: And she was like a wonderful, wonderful singer. And whereas, I mean, John Travolta, he was like an actor singing. Olivia Newton-John was really a singing actress. And that was also really fascinating for me.
0: Mm. So what do you need to do to retain your vocal health, especially with all this international touring?
1: I have to be as careful as possible. First of all, it takes, it's a long, long, long travel to get here from Europe. Now, a few days ago, yesterday, I think that we have this new announcement by Qantas that with this new Project Sunrise, so they will have some non-stop flights. So, but still, it's quite a long
0: way. Not to Milan yet, I'm afraid.
1: Not to Milan, but London, fair enough. But it is a long way, so one can catch any sort of cold or disease on a plane, and it's very, very hard to recover from jet lag. So one has to come here in advance to recover a bit from the travel, and then it's always you have to watch yourself not to be around many people. Unfortunately, still to these days, I carry my mask when I travel, right. when I'm on public transits. But also, as I said before, we are human beings, and you have to acknowledge that sometimes you are hardly ever on top form. Usually that happens when you're on a holiday or you can get to sing in your shower. But when you work, for me, it's really to do the best I can with the shape I'm on that particular night. And I have this image, singing and performing in general. It's just like you have to keep the balance. It's like keeping the balance.

0: on a boat. And it's very easy when you're at home, like, you know, the boat is in the harbor, so it's very stable. And, yes. And but you really have to keep your balance even when it's the weather is stormy. You really have to be able to perform and to keep the balance in every sort of situation.
1: So what do you like to do when you're not singing and performing?
0: I like to eat.
1: Eat?
0: Yeah, unfortunately for me, I love to eat. I love to cook, which is even more dangerous.
1: What's your favorite recipe to cook?
0: Actually, my hobby is pastry. So
1: pastry.
0: Yeah, and I'm a big fan of pastries, and I did, and actually it has to do with France, where my career started, because 11 years ago, again, I found myself quite a lot in France, and every like 100 meters you find like a pastry shop in France, and these amazing desserts that one couldn't find back then in Italy. So I had to learn how to bake them myself.
1: Fantastic. I'll have to pop over one day and try them out. Look, Renato Dolcini, it's been absolutely marvellous having you here today. But before you go, there is one more track of music which we'll go out with, and it is you yourself performing. This is Giotti al canto mio from Peri's Eurydice, and you will correct my pronunciation now, please.
0: No, it was very good. Giotti al canto mio from Peri Eurydice.
1: And why do you want us to hear this?
0: Because I mean, it's quite emblematic for me. Because first of all, it's a recording that I love very much. I was quite young back then. It's almost 10 years ago. But again, it's the most wonderful repertoire, and this aria in particular, it's by Orfeo. I mean, the father of all singers, and Gioita al canto mio, rejoice at my singing. And I think, I mean, we do what we do as singers to bring joy and to make the audience be happy with us, hopefully because of our singing. So yeah, that's why I chose it.
1: Renato Dolcini, thank you so much for being in conversation with me today.
0: Thank you again.

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9: 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Well, today we're off to the Baroque Hall in North Adelaide, where on Saturday, April the 25th, 2026, a recital was given by the distinguished Serbian pianist Liljana Vukelja, who was born in 1976 in Belgrade and began her piano studies at the age of four. And she has since put together an impressive career as a sought-after soloist and chamber musician. The whole is greater than the sum of its parts. Students of literature can often adduce collections that verify this old dictum. The musical world has Chopin's Preludes, Opus 28, 24 miniatures, nearly half less than a minute long, a few measures on the page sampling all the major and minor keys. Each is a dense, emotionally saturated, independent composition that can stand alone in performance, but heard together they create Chopin's most elaborate and enigmatic emotional journey. Today, Liljana takes us on this journey.

The 24 Preludes, Opus 28, by Friedrich Chopin. Played first there in the North Adelaide Baroque Hall by the Serbian pianist Liljana Vukelić. And you heard it here in the 5MBS local concerts program at 99.9 on the FM band in Adelaide or streaming worldwide through 5MBS.com. Well, Liljana treated her audience to an encore. The prelude number 12 in G-sharp minor from the opus 32 of Rachmaninoff.

And we heard then the prelude number 12 in G-sharp minor from the opus 32 of Rachmaninoff, an encore which brought to a conclusion the recital given in the Baroque Hall in North Adelaide on Saturday, April the 25th, 2026, by the Serbian pianist Liljana Vukelja, recorded for 5MBS listeners by Kim Wilson. And now we hear a selection from another concert given in the Baroque Hall on the 26th of March 2026 by renowned Australian musicians Celia Craig oboe, Ben Hoadley bassoon and Michael Arace piano. We'll hear them perform Trio No. 1, Opus 5 by the French oboist, instrument builder and composer of the early Romantic era, Henri Brod.

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2: Yo, I don't think we should talk about this.
1: Come on, why not?
2: People might misunderstand what we're trying to say.

And I'm under each snare, intangible. 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Pick and choose, sit and lose, all you different crews. 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Lifeless to those with definition.

essence, the basics. 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

drinkers down at Riley saw him coming, and some drunk along the bar would have a sneer. 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And I couldn't understand why he'd keep smiling at the customers who tried to pull him down. But with dignity and pride he'd walk among them and pass his old collection box around.

sinners when he'd light 'em smokes and pass the coffee round. 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
1: Good morning, I'm Laura Devoy. The drivers of anti-Semitism on social media and in public media organisations will be the focus of the Royal Commission this week. The probe will hold its third block of public hearings in Sydney from today. There are six witnesses scheduled to speak, all of whom have lived experience. Labor has returned as the preferred political party, with support for One Nation declining in the latest news poll. Conducted for the Australian newspaper, the poll has Labor up 3 points to 33% of the primary vote. One Nation dropped from 31% to 29%, while the Coalition has recorded a new historic low of 17%. Anthony Albanese remains preferred Prime Minister with 49%. Pauline Hanson was second with 31%, while Angus Taylor had just 20%. Researchers say greater recognition is needed for unpaid carers who look after family or friends in palliative care. Peter Hislop has more.
2: A Flinders University paper has found while federal government policy looks to improve recognition of unpaid carers, there is limited evidence of research priorities that ensure new policies are effective in practice. The study interviewed carers with lived experience and found they face emotional, social, physical and financial burdens. Academics are calling for a research agenda which is evidence-based. That includes seeing if support services can be accessed in a timely or equitable way, evaluation of existing support systems and an assessment of the well-being of carers.
1: Rescue efforts are continuing in Venezuela following last Wednesday's devastating earthquakes. At least 1,450 people were killed. Locals say there's not enough equipment to help with the response, but they're still hopeful of finding survivors. A plane carrying skydivers has crashed in eastern France, killing all 11 on board. The BBC's Mari Billion reports.
3: Yeah, light aircraft was taking off and just went down almost instantly after it has taken off. So it seems to have been their first ever skydiving experience on plane. They must have been trained before that, but they would have jumped for the first time today. And it was an experienced pilot and five instructor, one for each of the five people taking part to the experience. And it seems to have been five people who knew each other, because there were five nurses, self-employed nurses from the area.
1: The family of a 17-year-old girl allegedly murdered in Thailand say they're seeking the death penalty. An Australian man has been charged with numerous offences, including murder, which he denies. Turning to sport, Fremantle has extended its winning streak to 14 games with victory over the Gold Coast. The Dockers controlled the game from the start. The final score, 11-14-80 to 3-11-29. Coach Justin Longmuir says it was a good win.
4: We've been pretty consistent with our roles in our brand, and thought we kept on playing the right way, even though we probably weren't getting scoreboard reward for it.
1: In the other AFL match yesterday, North Melbourne defeated Essendon by 14 points. And New South Wales coach Laurie Daly has made six changes to his team ahead of the State of Origin decider. Brian To'o, Katoni Staggs, Victor Radley, Dylan Lucas and Appy Corrissau have been dropped. Jack Bostock, who was part of the squad for Game 2, will make his debut, with Tolu Kola relegated to the bench. Bradman Best, Stephen Crichton, Liam Martin, Haumole Olakau'atu and Blake Braley have been recalled.
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1: Good morning, I'm Laura Devoy. The Royal Commission into Anti-Semitism and Social Cohesion will next hear from social media companies and traditional media outlets. The third round of public hearings will get underway in Sydney today. It'll go for a fortnight before the inquiry moves to Melbourne. Among those giving evidence today is Ben Cohen, who was wrongly accused of being the perpetrator of the Bondi Junction stabbings in 2024. A new report has found university students are burdened by financial worries. Universities Australia says the cost of maintaining a basic student standard of living has risen by 29% since 2021, which is higher than inflation. It's calling for changes to the Job Ready Graduates Package, which was designed to encourage students to take up careers in fields with workforce shortages. But studies have found the scheme has hardly influenced student degree choices. The flow of ships through the Strait of Hormuz is yet to be fully restored with concerns over the ceasefire. The US and Iran have accused each other of violating the agreement, with both sides launching attacks over the weekend. Under the Memorandum of Understanding signed earlier this month, the flow of shipping was to be fully restored within 30 days. Iran's Foreign Minister Abbas Araghchi spoke in Iraq overnight.
2: Under the Memorandum of Understanding, the Strait of Hormuz will return to its pre-war capacity within 30 days under the management that Iran will put in place. Any attempt to adopt new or separate arrangements from those currently being implemented by the Islamic Republic of Iran will only complicate the situation.
1: That audio from the BBC. A bio-inspired robotic bird has been designed to help scientists understand how kestrels cope with turbulence. Scarlett Coppola reports.
3: Researchers say the Nankeen kestrel is one of nature's most stable flyers. A robotic replica designed to mimic its movements is helping scientists uncover how the bird stays steady in rough air. With atmospheric turbulence expected to worsen due to climate change, researchers say the findings could help improve the design of small drones, making them safer and more efficient. Researcher from the Royal Melbourne Institute of Technology, Matt Penn, says birds use subtle wing and body movements to remain stable in conditions that would typically ground small unmanned aircraft.
1: A vigilante nicknamed Batman has been duct taping people suspected of stealing motorbikes to street poles in Mexico. At least five men have been found tied up over the past 2 days with the Spanish word for thief written on their foreheads. They also had cat whiskers drawn on their faces, and at least one was injured. Police say the duct taped men were being treated as victims and they're searching for the perpetrator. Turning to sport, in cricket, Australia remains undefeated at the Women's T20 World Cup. After a 6-wicket win over India. India batted first and scored 170. Sophie Molyneux took 2 wickets. Australia reached the target with 1 over to spare. Elise Perry top scored with 56. Ash Gardner also posted an unbeaten half century. Australia is through to the semis while India is out of the tournament. The knockout stage of the FIFA World Cup is underway with just 32 teams remaining in the tournament. There's only one match today. South Africa is taking on Canada. And in the NRL, the Newcastle Knights defeated the West Tigers 12-6 and the Canberra Raiders beat the St George Illawarra Dragons 24-16.
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4: Yirrdo Morang, Yamando Morang, Yuanari Wirrabi, Waradri Norangbang, Nina Bula, Bulogu. G'day. Welcome to Wiradjuri country. 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
6: And it's a very good morning to the Central West. Dr. Donald here for the next 2 hours. Monday morning, it's the 29th of June, nearly July, not far away. The weather for the Central Tablelands for today, cloudy, medium chance of showers in the south, slight chance elsewhere. Morning fog or on and east of the ranges. Winds are east-northeasterly, 15 to 20 kilometres per hour, becoming late in the late afternoon. UV index is moderate. The temperature at Orange Airport is about 11 degrees, 11.5 degrees, and expecting a top of 14 in Orange. Bathurst is currently 8.2 degrees and expecting a top of 16. So cloudy day in Bathurst, medium chance of showers in the south, slight chance elsewhere. And tomorrow in Bathurst, Tuesday, June 30, 6 degrees to 18 degrees with an 80% chance of rain. And tomorrow in Orange, the 30th of June, 90% chance of rain and 6 to 12 degrees is the temperature.
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10: Yes, we're very happy here at 2MCE. 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I'll be mentioning that. I'm trying to get hold of somebody from the organising committee to speak to, but we'll keep working on that.
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10: Dr. Donald here, and what's happening today? 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And at 8:45, we, once again, talking to Paul Toole, our State Member for Bathurst. 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

And that was Jenny Morris with She Has to Be Loved. A reminder that at 7:30 and 8:30 we'll have local news as well as national radio news at 8 o'clock and 9 o'clock and 10 o'clock and midday. Right, the Hoodoo Gurus hung out to dry.

And that was Hoodoo Gurus with Hung Out to Gry. 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We're now going to have Charlie Needs Braces with Big Bully.

0: And that was Charlie Needs Braces, a duo from Perth. Indigenous duo from Perth. We're now going to have Dave Brubeck. No, we're not. We're going to have a message.
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0: We're now going to hear from Jojo Zepp and the Falcons with Taxi Mary.

0: to MCE Community News. Good morning, I'm Peter Hislop. Bathurst MP Paul Toole says the state opposition remains committed to building a tunnel from Lithgow to Blackheath following last week's announcement that the Victoria Pass Bridge on the Great Western Highway will be fixed. Businesses in Lithgow and Hartley say the expanded support package, now available to more areas, of up to $25,000, is not enough to make up for losses from the highway's closure. Paul Toole says the 12-month bridge project is a band-aid solution.
1: So this is actually not going to provide that long-term vision that is required for the road network. This is a road that is not a state-of-the-art or modern road that is fit for the 21st century. We can fix that section of road, but unless we're looking at the entire section of the route, we are still going to see failures in various sections as we go forward.
0: A program running in Orange is working to ensure older locals can continue living in their homes for as long as possible. Ash McLean is leading the Choices at Home program, which is part of a government-funded national initiative. She explains how Choices at Home helps keep those over 65 from moving into an aged care home.
2: So our program provides early low-level support before needs escalate or get too high. So by offering the help that we do, so the meals, the transport, home maintenance, social connections, this helps prevent small challenges from becoming big problems, I suppose.
0: The Canoundra Lions Club has celebrated 60 years of community service. The club has completed 5,000 hours of service over the last year and has welcomed a new president, Mick Schaefer, on Saturday. Clare MP Andrew Gee says the club's assisted numerous worthy causes in its time of operating. Following the success of the Bathurst Poetry Slam, professional poets will return to BMEC to host a workshop for people experienced or new to the craft. It's on next Tuesday and will see participants take part in guided exercises with creative prompts. Workshop host and multi-time Australian Poetry Slam state finalist Tiffany Harris says it's a chance to explore language, rhythm and personal storytelling in a supportive, low-pressure environment.
3: It's a great hobby for young people who like to write, to have a go at poetry. It exercises sort of different muscles. If you use rhyme, if you don't use rhyme, using things I mentioned like simile and metaphor and exercising some of those creative muscles.
0: And the Catholic Diocese of Bathurst has commemorated the 17th anniversary of the ordination of Michael McKenna as its 8th bishop. Bishop Michael was ordained in June 2009 at a Mass at St Stanislaus College. Since his appointment, he's guided 17 parishes, schools and community ministries across the diocese. And that's your 2MCE Community News, made possible with support from the Community Broadcasting Foundation. We'll have more news in an hour.
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4: And thank you, Peter Simmons, for that message. We're now going to have Emily Waramara with Midnight Blues.

Emily Waramura with Midnight Blues. Arts Out West is next, but in the meantime, let's have Dave Brubeck and Take Five.

0: And that was Peter, Paul and Mary, whom I saw when I was about 18 or 19 in Christchurch when they came on a tour of New Zealand and had coffee with them afterwards, after the show. Something to talk about. Right. Nearly time for Arts Out West.
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2: Hello, it's Marianne Jakes here from Arts Out West, and school holidays are upon us. There are so many activities happening, libraries, galleries, art studios right across the region, and there's lots of entertainment as well. Coming to Orange Civic Theatre tomorrow night is The Box Show. Junkyard Beats is an imaginative music education and performance rhythm group. They combine drumming, dance, theatre and comedy to create a unique, interactive and captivating experience. 6 o'clock tomorrow night. Catch that at Orange Civic Theatre. Also happening tomorrow night out at the CSIRO Parks Radio Telescope is Stargazing with Miriyang. This is an event, it's an evening where you get to observe the stars with the Central West Astronomical Society. All stargazers of all ages are going to love that one. That's tomorrow night from 6 o'clock in Parks. Coming to the theatre in Bathurst on Sunday, Masterpiece. Now, this is no words. It's all movement, clowning, mime. And it's a duo who will tell you the story about two art installers with a simple mission: hang up a piece of art. What could possibly go wrong? A whole lot. It's slapstick, it's fun, it's very, very silly, and the whole family will enjoy this. Catch it at BMEC on Sunday. If you're in the Cowra area, it's on stage there on Saturday. Lots of workshops, as I said. The Beginner's Lapidary Workshop at the Bathurst Lapidary and Collectors Club is always very, very popular. It runs Monday and Tuesday next week. Do book in for that one. And BMEC have got a whole series of things coming up for those aged 12 and up. There's an audio workshop and there's a lighting workshop happening on the 8th and 9th of July. Stacks of other workshops. The list is extensive. We've loaded them all up on the What's On calendar. Now, for the grown-ups, lots for you as well. Arts Out West's occasional out-of-the-studio visual arts meet-up event is happening tomorrow. You can join us from 10 o'clock at Millthorpe Creative Arts, is where we chat art, we eat chocolate cake, and we meet others who are interested in all kinds of art things, visual art things. It is a beautiful way to spend a few hours talking shop with other artists, and it's free. Give us an RSVP in the office so we know you are coming. And next Monday, Bathurst Panorama Chorus are inviting women and girls aged 14 and over to an open night. This is a chance to find out how a choir works. If you've wanted to sing a cappella, this is an open rehearsal. You don't need any experience. It's all about fun and singing and community, and it is Monday the 6th of July, 7 o'clock at Bathurst Church Christ Hall in Wade Park in Windradyne. But lots of other workshops for kids, for families, for the grown-ups, all on the calendar at centralnsw.com.
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0: 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We're now going to have a group called Naive Innocence with a song titled Please.

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1: Hey, Addy. Look, I know we haven't talked in a little bit. I was just going through my wardrobe, and it still seems you have my jacket. If you don't mind, I'm gonna come over like tomorrow to pick it up. If that's okay. Hope you're well.

And that was Naive Innocence. It's a local group. A local group with Please. Okay, Spider Bait, floor four on the floor.

And that was Spiderbait, Four on the Floor. A couple of minutes to national radio news. And just to remind you that just after 8:15, I'll be talking to the Honourable Andrew Gee, the independent federal member for Calair. Quarter to nine, the Honourable Paul Toole. And just a reminder that it's Brew and Bite at the Bathurst Showgrounds this Saturday night as part of the Winter Festival. The ice skating rink will be up and running very soon, by the end of the week, by Thursday or Friday, I understand. And we'll try and get you more information as the week goes on. Okay.

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1: Good morning, I'm Laura Devoy. The federal government says there is no evidence at this stage of bird flu spreading in Australia. There have been 4 confirmed cases, 3 in Western Australia and 1 in South Australia, all in migratory birds. Federal Cabinet Minister Murray Watt told the ABC while there's been no evidence of transmission to Australian wildlife, more cases are possible.
2: We do want people to avoid contact with sick or dead birds. We want them to record and report any sightings that they come across so that we can ensure that testing is done.
1: Labor has returned as the preferred political party, with support for One Nation declining and the coalition hitting a new historic low. The latest news poll conducted for the Australian newspaper has Labor up 3 points to 33% of the primary vote. One Nation dropped from 31% to 29%, while the coalition has slumped to 17%. Supporters of the Afghanistan embassy in Australia are continuing to call for it to remain open. As Shannon Kirkwood reports, it's scheduled to close this week.
3: A petition urging the government not to close the Afghanistan embassy remains open for signatures, despite tomorrow being the final day the embassy will be operational. Members of the Afghan community in Australia and other supporters say the embassy doesn't represent or recognise the Taliban as the legitimate representatives of the Afghan people and is operating independently. They say the embassy has kept its doors open since the Taliban took over in 2021 without governmental funding, and over that time has provided assistance with over 36,000 cases, as well as providing a platform for the voices of Afghan women and girls as their rights continue to be restricted. The Department of Foreign Affairs and Trade has not confirmed how the closure will be filled.
1: Former Australian of the Year Richard Scollier will be farewelled on Monday the 13th of July. A state funeral for Mr Scollier, who died from brain cancer earlier this month, will be held at the Sydney Opera House. The Princess of Wales has completed the Three Peaks Challenge, that is, climbing the 3 highest mountains in the UK within 24 hours. The challenge raises money for the Royal Marsden Cancer Charity. Princess Catherine underwent cancer treatment at the hospital in 2024. In a video released by Kensington Palace, she said she wanted to give back.
4: I really wanted to use this opportunity as my way of contributing to all the wonderful work that's going on, and in particular to support the Royal Marsden Cancer Charity, an organisation very dear to me, but who do extraordinary work.
1: Turning to sport, Fremantle has extended its winning streak to 14 games with victory over the Gold Coast. The Dockers controlled the game from the start, the final score 11-14-80 to 3-11-29. In the other AFL match yesterday, North Melbourne defeated Essendon by 14 points. New South Wales coach Laurie Daly has made 6 changes to his team ahead of the State of Origin decider. Brian To'o, Katoni Staggs, Victor Radley, Dylan Lucas and Appy Korosau have been dropped. Jack Bostock, who was in the squad for Game 2, will make his debut, with Tolu Kola relegated to the bench. Bradman Best, Stephen Crichton, Liam Martin, Haumole Olakau'atu and Blake Brayley have been recalled. Queensland's team will be named shortly. And Canada is the first nation through to the round of 6 at the FIFA World Cup after a 1-0 win over South Africa this morning.
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6: Good morning again to the Central West. Today is the 29th of June, 2026. Dr. Donald here for the next hour. Keep you informed. We'll have Andrew Gee, the state federal member for Calair, at just after 8:15, and Paul Toole, the member for Bathurst, at just after 8:45.
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1: Hello, I'm Graham Pascoe. 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
0: And I'll be able to welcome Graham into the studio just before 9 o'clock, and he can then take over for the next 2 hours. We're now going to hear from

Daryl Braithwaite and Sherbet with How's That? We're now going to have TK Mazda with 1-1, and then we'll call Andrew G. Yeah.

I have Andrew G on the phone. Good morning to you, Andrew. Sorry, Andrew, I have to call you back.

And that was TK Mazda with 1-1. And I think we're going to have to give up on trying to get hold of Andrew G. The phone system is not working, so I'll see what I can do. In the meantime, we'll have Safety of Life at Sea with Keppel Street.

0: And that is Chris with Safety of Life at Sea, Keppel Street. Very sorry about not being able to contact Andrew G. You know, same's going to happen with Paul Toole, so I'm sorry about that, folks. Not going to be able to get them on air. There's some problem with the phone system. We're now going to listen to Royale Otis with Fried Rice, and there's local news at 8:30.
1: Oh, you'll take us.

0: And that was Royal Otis with Fried Rice. In a few minutes, we'll have another edition of our local news. And then at 9 o'clock will be National Radio News, followed by Graham Pascoe's Monday Morning Music. I apologise for not being able to talk to Andrew G and Paul Toole this morning, but someone over the weekend has stuffed up the phone system. So we'll have to try and sort that out before rest of the day. We're now going to listen to the local news.
1: To MCE Community News, good morning, I'm Peter Hislop. Transport for New South Wales has defended its timeline for reopening the Great Western Highway after selecting contractor Seymour White to place a new bridge on top of the Mitchells Causeway. Calais MP Andrew G says he doesn't believe works will be complete within 12 months and has questioned why a budget for the project hasn't been released. But Matt Fuller from Transport for New South Wales says the contractor has a strong track record.
2: They've done a number of projects in the area, including being involved in the 40 Benz project there near Lithgow. So, look, a lot of strong local knowledge, expert geotechnical support that they've got in their consortia. So, look, we're really confident about the work that they've presented.
1: Bathurst locals are being invited to join in a poetry workshop next Tuesday at the Memorial Entertainment Centre. It follows the success of the Bathurst Poetry Slam, with award-winning poets to host the upcoming workshop. Multi-time Australian Poetry Slam state finalist Tiffany Harris says the event is accessible to people of all skill levels.
3: This is going to be a really terrific event, and we encourage people to come along and get stuck in. And you don't have to have had any experience at all. It can be your first time and we'll happily support you. Or if you do have a little bit of experience and are looking to extend your skills, we're happy to work with you as well. The workshop will be for everyone.
1: Oberon Council says it's seeking nominations for community delegate members to join a heritage committee. Locals who have an interest in preserving and celebrating the history of the region can have a voice in how heritage is recognised and protected. Council says it is looking for locals who are passionate about local stories, places and history. Expressions of interest can be made via Council's website. There's a call for more Central West locals to volunteer as part of the Orange Choices at Home program. The initiative aims to ensure older locals can be assisted to continue living in their own home instead of moving into an aged care home. The program's team leader, Ash McLean, says it provides volunteers with a sense of belonging.
4: I'm part of the supportive team and form meaningful relationships with our clients, as well as our staff and other volunteers. The volunteers get a deeper understanding of what's required within the community, connection, that one-on-one connection by taking someone shopping, say for a couple of hours a week, is a big help to somebody that is lonely or isolated in their own home.
1: And the Rotary Club of Bathurst Daybreak has hosted its annual changeover dinner, celebrating the commitment of volunteers to service and generosity. The club's welcomed new president Eric Moll and thanked outgoing president Craig Ronan. Bathurst MP Paul Toole says the organisations like Rotary are the backbone of communities and has wished the club every success for the year ahead. And that's your 2MCE Community News. Your news is made possible with support from the Community Broadcasting Foundation.
0: Thank you, Peter Hislop, for that. Well, you had a small announcement from Paul Toole as part of that program.
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1: Tones and I with Sorrento. We're now going to have Pete Murray with Better Days.

Pete Murray with Better Days. Leading up to the 9 o'clock national news, we're going to have James Rain, A Day in the Sun.

James Rain with A Day in the Sun. Those who haven't picked up the results of the Grand Prix in Austria earlier this morning, George Russell Mercedes, he was first. Max Verstappen, the Red Bull, was second. Kimi Antonelli was another Mercedes was third. And Australian Oscar Piastri was fourth in his McLaren. So those are the results. We're now going to have Army Shark. It's kind of hot.

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1: Amy Shark with Kinda Hot. Thank you for listening this morning. In about 30 minutes, 30 seconds, we'll have national radio news. Thank you for listening, as I said, and I hope there's some information available to you that was of some use. A reminder that Bruin Bite is on this Saturday at the Bathurst Showgrounds as part of Winter Festival. And there we have it. We'll see you on Friday morning.
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3: The federal government will introduce legislation aimed at tackling online gambling to Parliament this week. It comes 3 years after a report by the late Labor MP Peter Murphy recommended a phased-out ban of all forms of gambling advertisements. The Prime Minister outlined the legislation earlier this year. It includes a ban on online platforms, a cap on broadcast television between 6 a.m. and 8:30 p.m. and a ban on radio during school drop-off and pick-up times. Communications Minister Annika Wells told the ABC there are some minor changes to the legislation.
4: There are some revisions after the exposure draft and the consultation process, and I'll continue to work with stakeholders and parliamentarians on these reforms. It's, you know, in social policy, the pen is never down, but this is a big and meaningful reform package. I want to see it legislated as quickly as we can.
3: The Prime Ministers of Australia and Vanuatu are set to sign a landmark agreement today. Vanuatu pulled out of a planned signing ceremony last year. The Nakamol Agreement has reportedly been watered down since then. According to an unconfirmed document which was leaked yesterday, it will see Port Vila consult Canberra on proposed third-party engagement in Vanuatu's critical infrastructure. Tens of thousands of people are believed to still be missing in Venezuela following last Wednesday's devastating earthquakes. Authorities say at least 1,450 people were killed. Locals are becoming frustrated at rescue efforts. Some say there are dozens of buildings which have not been touched. But they're still hopeful of finding survivors after 33 people were found alive on Saturday. The World Health Organization says more than 1,300 deaths have been recorded since the heatwave enveloping the UK and Europe began. France and the UK hit record temperatures last week, with records broken in Germany, Poland and the Czech Republic over the weekend. A bio-inspired robotic bird is helping scientists understand how kestrels cope with turbulence. Scarlett Coppola has the story.
5: Researchers say the Nankeen Kestrel is one of nature's most stable flyers. A robotic replica designed to mimic its movements is helping scientists uncover how the bird stays steady in rough air. With atmospheric turbulence expected to worsen due to climate change, researchers say the findings could help improve the design of small drones, making them safer and more efficient. Researcher from the Royal Melbourne Institute of Technology, Matt Penn, says birds use subtle wing and body movements to remain stable in conditions that would typically ground small unmanned aircraft.
3: Turning to sport, in cricket, Australia remains undefeated at the Women's T20 World Cup after a 6-wicket win over India. India batted first and scored 170. Sophie Molyneux took 2 wickets. Australia reached the target with 1 over to spare. Elise Perry top scored with 56. Ash Gardner also posted an unbeaten half century. Australia is through to the semis while India is out of the tournament. Queensland will be bolstered by the return of Pat Carrigan, Jeremiah Nane and Corey Horsburgh for the State of Origin decider. Maroons coach Billy Slater has made 3 changes to his team. Lindsay Collins is out due to concussion, with Hillam Lukey and Kulikefu Finefuaki omitted from the 20-man squad. Meantime, in the NRL, the Newcastle Knights defeated the West Tigers 12-6 and the Canberra Raiders beat the St George Illawarra Dragons 24-16.
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11: And a good morning to you and welcome to another Wednesday morning music program on 2MCE. My name is Lawrence. I'll be with you for the next 2 hours with lots and lots of music as usual. So do stay with me and we'll have variety, variety, the spice of life, as they say.
12: Ease your way into Wednesday with Lawrence and his morning music menu every Wednesday morning from 9 on 2MCE.

It's Graham Pascoe. A little bit late for starting my program today. I have some music to entertain you with. There'll be recordings by people such as the Four Lads, Carly Simon, Gordon McRae, Manhattan Transfer, Ella Fitzgerald and the Drifters. That's just in the first part of the program. Others later, of course. And I should give you the weather forecast, because I had a look at it before I left home this morning, and it said that we

You can expect cloudy weather today with low winds. No precipitation today. The maximum temperature in our listening area today should be about 14 degrees in both Bathurst and Orange. A little bit cooler tomorrow, perhaps. Bathurst tomorrow, showers are forecast with temperature range 10 to 13 degrees. And Orange tomorrow, expect some showers. 10 to 12 is the forecast range of temperature for Orange. And it's by Friday, it's going to be a lot cooler.

0: beautiful, please don't hurry. Put some records on while I pour. But baby, it's bad out there.
1: Say, what's in this
0: No cabs to

Dean Martin and an unidentified one or two female singers gave us Baby, It's Cold Outside, written by Frank Loesser. It won the Academy Award in 1949 for the best film song of that year.

I Wish I Didn't Love You So. Another song written by Frank Lesser. It was sung by Katie Lang. Today's anniversary of the birth of songwriter Frank Lesser in 1910. That's why I played those two recordings. And he also wrote this one.

finger stretched about a mile, I always smile, 'cause that's my style. When there's a fiddle in the middle, oh, it really is a riddle how he plays a tune so sweet, plays a tune so sweet that I

You Do was one of Perry Como's hit records from 1950, written by Milton DeLug and Frank Lesser, who, as I said, was born this day in 1910. Today's also the anniversary of the birth of the British singer Becky Taylor.

Raindrops Keep Falling on My Head, written by Burt Bacharach and Hal David, for the motion picture Butch Cassidy and the Sundance Kid. That would have been in the 1970s, I reckon. Becky Taylor recorded it in 2001.

0: Moments to Remember was a hit for the Four Lads in 1956. And before that, Bing Crosby and Rosemary Clooney were accompanied by Billy May's orchestra in the recording of CCC. The lyrics for both of those songs were written by the American songwriter Al Stillman.
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3: 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It is therefore with a great deal of pleasure that I declare open officially the 2MCE Orange Translator.
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0: The program you're listening to is Morning Music. I'm Graham Pascoe. Hope you're enjoying my selections after the slight technical difficulty early in the hour. I'll be playing music until the 11 o'clock news. There'll be another 11 o'clock at another news at 10 o'clock. Yesterday was the anniversary of the birth of one of the most acclaimed and admired composers of popular music in the first half of the 20th century, Richard Rodgers. His main collaborations were initially in the early part of the century until about 1940. He collaborated with lyric writer Lorenz Hart, and then he mainly collaborated with Oscar Hammerstein II. My selections are recordings made by artists of the Richard Rodgers songs.

0: Two songs, Fouch the Music, was written by Richard Rodgers. Oh, What a Beautiful Day from Oklahoma was sung by Gordon McRae, and Carly Simon sang My Funny Valentine.
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Candy was written by Joan Whitney and her husband Alex Kramer and Mac David, and sung by the Manhattan Transfer, which was a group of four or five vocalists, popular from New York. And then It's a Lovely Day Today, written by Burling Berlin for Call Me Madam, first performed on Broadway in 1950. Ella Fitzgerald sang It's a Lovely Day Today with the orchestra of Buddy Bregman.

That was one of Irving Berlin's very early compositions, A Pretty Girl Is Like a Melody. Irving Berlin wrote it in 1919 for a New York show called The Ziegfeld Follies. It was played by the New Zealand-born pianist Mamie Reid. She established a very significant career in Australia.

0: The Drifters sang This Magic Moment, written by Doc Pomus and Mort Schumann. I'm going to play another Drifters song very shortly.
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0: Tony Bennett and the Colombian singer Juan sang The Shadow of Your Smile, an Oscar-winning song from 1965. Music by Johnny Mandel, lyrics by Paul Francis Webster. 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Note from the Bathurst Regional Council about heritage assistant grants. They are now open for the 26-27 period. The program offers up to $5,000 on a dollar-for-dollar basis towards heritage conservation. Applications close with the Council on Friday the 24th of July. That's the applications for heritage assistance grants with the Bathurst Regional Council. And you can go to the website Your Say Bathurst to learn more about it and to get an application form.
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2: Good morning, I'm Laura Devoy. The third round of public hearings in the Royal Commission into Anti-Semitism and Social Cohesion will get underway today. The focus this fortnight will be the rise of anti-Semitism on social media. Among those giving evidence today is Benjamin Cohen, who was wrongly accused of being the perpetrator of the Bondi Junction stabbings in 2024. Opposition leader Angus Taylor says he's not worried about the latest news poll, which shows the coalition has dropped to a new low. Conducted for the Australian newspaper, the poll has Labor up to 33% of the primary vote, One Nation down to 29%, while the coalition has slumped to 17%. Speaking to the ABC, Mr. Taylor said the only poll that matters is the election.
3: Obviously, that's a long way off, but we do know that we've got some real work to do to rebuild trust with the Australian people, and that takes time, it takes discipline, it takes hard work. You can breach trust in an instant, in an absolute instant, but it takes time to rebuild it.
2: Former Australian of the Year Richard Scollier will be farewelled on Monday the 13th of July. A state memorial for Mr. Scollier, who died from brain cancer earlier this month, will be held at the Sydney Opera House. Conservationists are celebrating the successful breeding of the endangered Little John's tree frog. Aussie Ark's first breeding and rewilding program for the species began last year when it received 29 adults from the University of Newcastle's Centre of Conservation Science.
4: Three females were confirmed as having laid, and five still hold the majority of their eggs. The most special ultrasound was for our very pregnant mama frog. Based on this research, we're so excited to confirm that in just this first round of egg laying, we have 526 eggs laid.
2: Spokeswoman Hayley Shute says the breeding's success was particularly significant because it represents the first successful cross between two previously isolated populations. A gruelling endurance challenge to raise awareness for the prevention and support of people impacted by child sexual abuse kicks off today. The Bravehearts 777 Marathon involves participants running seven consecutive marathons across seven states over 7 days. Bravehearts CEO Alison Gill says participants can also take on shorter distances at one of the state-based events.
5: What's fantastic to see is the turnout at each of the state-based events. So these are people that are not running seven consecutive marathons in each and every state, but they turn up to their local event, spread the awareness about this crime and take action by participating.
2: Turning to sport, England captain Ben Stokes has announced his retirement from international cricket. England is in the middle of a test match against New Zealand. Stokes is playing in the match after being stood down for a previous test due to off-field indiscretions. He told his teammates in the dressing room at Trent Bridge.
6: Reasons can wait, why, but I've had many trips to the well before.